0: believe this is your word that you've been waiting for all night. Darwin, where are you? How many know that God is able to do exceedingly, abundantly above all you could ask or think, according to the power that worketh in us?
1: Hallelujah. How many believe it tonight?

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5: Well, hello, beautiful people of Nigeria. This is Dr. Leif Hetlen. I have a word for you. The Father, He loves you just the way you are, but He refuses for you to stay that way because He wants you to be just like Jesus. Oh, I believe that God is about to heal you for the harvest. We are coming, dear, with a great expectation for you to have a baptism of love, for God to be able to pour His Spirit upon you so that you and I, we will look like Jesus, live like Jesus, and be able to do the things that Jesus did. Come to get healed so that you can bring a healing. Come to get touched so you can touch people. Come to have an encounter so that you can be an encounter. The world is waiting for a God like Jesus to ordinary people like you and I, and we have to receive it to become it so we can release it. God bless you.

0: Hello friends, I'm Jean-Luc Traxel from Switzerland. I'm actually the president of the International Association of Healing Ministries. And it's for me a great joy to invite you to the Healing and Miracle Conference that will take place this June in Abuja, Nigeria. We're going to see the glory of God. There is actually a move of the Holy Spirit like never before. I see myself every week, if it's not every day, miracles, creative miracles, the power moving in a glorious way. And the good news is I'm not going to be alone. I'm going to come with my very good friend, Dr. Randy Clark, Bill Johnson, Dr. Catherine Ruanala, and others, Leif Eitland. So I invite you to register yourself and be sure not to miss this glorious conference where I see in my spirit that the glory of the Lord will arise and you will be healed. You will be set free. You will be touched. But more of that, you will leave the place with a flame of fire to bring revival to your place. God bless you.
1: I'm coming to Abuja for the Healing and Miracles Conference this June. I'm so excited. We have seen God do such extraordinary miracles as we've ministered with Lapis Lazuli Ministries and my dear friends, Femi and Mina Bajomo. We've seen the blind see, the deaf hear. We've seen people getting up out of wheelchairs and walking. And we are expecting even more this time in Abuja. Come and join us.

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1: Bigger family we're part of. This is so much part of our vision. It's not just to get people to heaven. It is to bring heaven to people. It is not to give them just the gospel of salvation, but to give them the gospel of the kingdom. What does the gospel of the kingdom mean? It means the rule and the reign of King Jesus in every area of your life. Where he rules in your marriage, he rules in your churches, he rules in your community. It's to see the government of heaven being established on earth. I'm dreaming of this. I'm going into the darkest Muslim world. You saw it on the video. And I've been doing it for 21 years. How many here would like to know the process? Let me see. What about the rest of you? Okay, good. I want to make sure. So I wrote the book called The Giant Slayers because this is just part of the journey. Every one of us, and David started out in Bethlehem. Say Bethlehem. We heard Paul mentioning. He mentioned beautifully the place of Bethlehem. Jesus was born in Bethlehem and so was David. And Jesus is the son of David. You and I, when I'm talking about Bethlehem, I'm talking about a season, a place in your life. Everyone here, you started out in Bethlehem. Say Bethlehem. Bethlehem is the season in your life where you learn to be faithful in the natural. Say natural. Many of us, we would like the supernatural without first establishing the natural. Bethlehem was the season in David's life. I mean, he was the least of Jesse's boys. And maybe some of you, you were not maybe the favored one. But somehow in the middle of it, God is looking for hearts. Because all kingdom matters is matters of the heart. So God is looking for hearts. In 1 Samuel 16:1, say 1 Samuel 16:1. There was a shift going on because Saul, say Saul. Saul was a man after man's own heart, but God wanted to raise up a David, a man after God's own heart. There was a shift going on. There was a sunset of Saul, but it was a sunrise of David. How many of you know that there's a shift going on in Nigeria? Just wave to me. Even when it comes to the government system and the churches, we have had system of Saul, but where is the kingdom of David? So in 1 Samuel 16:1, something is taking place because at this moment, Samuel, say Samuel. Samuel is a prophet, say a prophet. And he's coming in and he shows what is yesterday and what is tomorrow's. Can I ask you a question? How many of you in this room, you're no longer what you used to be, but you have not yet become what you're supposed to become? How many here would like to know where you're at in your season? Okay, I'm trying to give some language here. So Bethlehem, say Bethlehem. Then eventually the season came. I believe the reason David was chosen, why part of the reason David had a vision for his father's dream. The rest of the brothers, they had their own dreams. So if you're looking at his brothers, but David, somehow he had a vision for his father's dream. What was his father's dream? Sheep. Come on, God, I was going to have a throne. I was anointed to the throne. Let me just get Dr. Leif to lay hands on me, or Tom, or Paul, and then take me into this place where there's rest on all sides. That would be beautiful, wouldn't it? But Jesus, I want you to know that Jesus went to school for 30 years so he could minister 3. We tried to go to school for 3 so we can minister 30. Don't underestimate process. But the season in Bethlehem, say Bethlehem. Say faithful in the natural. That's when David started to take care of sheep. Say sheep. And one of the beautiful things about taking care of sheep is while he's taking care of these sheep, he learned how to love sheep. Because anything that comes against his father's dream, he has a vision for his father's dream and he is going to protect. And he's going to learn how to love sheep. And some of us, the reason you're married to the one you're married to is to learn how to love sheep. And maybe you say, well, I've been squeezed for so long. When love comes out and joy comes out, you're ready for your upgrade. We all started out in Bethlehem. Bethlehem was also the season where David learned how to play a harp. Say harp. He learned how to be a worshiper. Say a worshiper. And I believe it is so important. Who are you when nobody is looking? And I need to be honest with you. This is my family I'm speaking to. Similar to what Paul, we are here to share with family. I hope you're hearing. We do not travel across the world because we don't have anything else to do. We're coming across the world because we're seeing what God is doing in Nigeria. We're coming here because what we're seeing God is doing in Nigeria. And then we're seeing there's some faithful fathers and mothers that have paid a price. And we are coming into a family table and we say, what is it that we can bring to the family table so that you can taste and see how good He is? We all started out in Bethlehem. Say Bethlehem. We learn how to be faithful in the natural. Say natural. We learn how to take care of sheep. Say sheep. I have some people travel with me and they come up to me and say, oh, could you pray for me? I want a double portion of your anointing. And I say, well, so do I. I had somebody else also came up and said, well, I know them, all the Muslim leaders. I want you to take me to meet some of those government leaders. And I say, do you know how to play the harp? And they said, well, what are you talking about? I said, you know how to change environments. Let me walk in your shadow. Because whatever overshadows you, that's the shadow we walk in. And then the next moment, it's not just you know how to host his present. David knew how to use a sling. Say sling. He learned how to worship. Say worship. But he learned also warfare. Say warfare. He learned how to be a lamb. Say lamb. Jesus is the Lamb of God, but he's also the Lion of the tribe of Judah. He learned how to lean back. Say lean back. When you're leaning back, you're beholding and you're becoming. But he also knew how to lean forward as a lion. But when he roared, people gather instead of scatter. Because it comes from the lamb's heart. Where did he learn this? Being with sheep. A lion comes to try to kill one of them. David would give his life. He learned to be faithful in the natural. When nobody was looking, he spent hours and hours, probably an average of 4 hours a day for about 10-year period of time. David took this harp. It is this one thing I desire. It is this one thing I long for. Oh, I just want to dwell in the presence of you, Lord. And you learn to become a beauty seeker. You start to look into his face. You learn how to hear his voice. You learn how to feel his love. You start experiencing his presence. You're dear while you're taking care of sheep. You take that harp and you learn how to be a worshiper. In the seeker places, that's where he learned how to develop and he started to give you secrets. There's a lot of people, they want secrets, but they don't want to go into the secret place. And sometimes it's as easy to praise, but it's difficult to worship. Because with a worship, you need to know who he is, but also who you are. And you become what you worship. Let me say that one more time. You become what you worship. And one of the first things that David, he's just, whoa, he's so overwhelmed by the beauty, by the goodness, by the kindness. He's so overwhelmed by the love. And you can see that through his whole being. He's there with a heart, being overwhelmed by God. But then in the next moment, when nobody is looking, hours after hours, he hit that sling. Actually, for about 4 hours a day, he's developing a skill set when there is problems. If it was in Lagos, if there was problem in this nation, David didn't just know how to worship and praise and how to change environment. David also had the skill set to solve the problems, the giants. Are you getting it? Is it getting you? Part of my heart is for every single person here, every church member, for you bishops and pastors when you go back, is to raise up the culture in Bethlehem where you get your foundation, where we raise up people to be faithful in the natural, where we're raising up not just a man or woman after God's own heart, but we raise up the culture after God's own heart, where every single one of us, we know how to worship. I don't know what instrument he has given you, but I want to encourage each one of us, whoa, to be overwhelmed by him. because nothing can overwhelm you if you learn how to be overwhelmed by Him. Whoa, let me say that again. Nothing can overwhelm you if you learn to become overwhelmed by Him. This is not a one-time deal, it is a life sentence. Every single time I'm facing another giant, the first thing I do is lean back, not lean forward. The first thing I do is, whoa, I start to focus how big He is. If not Goliath, then the giant becomes big. But the bigger and bigger He becomes, the smaller and smaller the obstacle becomes. And that's what worship does. Are you getting it? So say Bethlehem. Say faithful in the natural. Say sheep. Say loving sheep. Say harp. Say worship. Say sling. Say warrior. Learning to be a priest. Learning to be a king. Learning to be a lamb. Learning to be a lion from a lamb's heart. And we have some powerful lions in Nigeria, but some of them don't have a lamb's heart. And the lamb is vulnerability. The lamb is humility. The lamb is when I go to the Muslim world and I meet some of those radicals and say, can you take my life? And you lay down your life for them. Islam is not afraid of the big lion in you, but they're afraid of the lamb. In the book of Revelation, Jesus is 25 times the Lamb of God and only one time the Lion of the Tribe of Judah. So the future that we're going to meet is going to be a lot of people that is learning to be lambs. And you learn that by being with Him who is the Lamb of God. He melts your heart. When you're going into His presence, that's what I'm studying children. When I'm looking at the innocence of those children, I've been at war for so long. I have scars. You get polluted. But I'm looking at those kids and they take me back to the future. When I'm looking at the innocence of those children, I got down on my knees like I did in the Philippines, what happened in Colorado a few weeks ago. And if I see children here and I can see that they have not forgotten about Bethlehem, they've never been to something else than Bethlehem. If we're going to go to Zion, learn how to rule and reign, we all want to go to Zion. But we need to first establish ourselves in Bethlehem. Say Bethlehem. Okay, now, I wish I had a chance to go over my book here, but let me just talk about a couple of chapters from my book. Now, because of David was faithful, say faithful. Chapter number one in this book is to show up. Say show up. You will never be a giant killer if you never show up. Did you get that? There can be giants every single day in Nigeria, in Lagos. You can have a giant of fear in your life, and every single time you back off, you run away from the giants. You're afraid of facing your giant. So all of us, what we're learning in this season, how to show up, say show up. I'm just giving you a little outline here from my book. Say show up. Second of all, fight the right battle. Show up for the right battle. Chapter number two. If you want to be a giant killer, many of us, we are showing up for the wrong battle. I give you one example. I was in Dar es Salaam, Tanzania. Very similar system as you will have here. The equation between Muslim and Christian. The government, at times, they have Muslim or then they have Christian. And then in Tanzania, they said, we have this problem, Dr. Leif. My assignment, say assignment. Your anointing rests upon your assignment. And your assignment is connected to your alignment. Let me say that again. There is a kingdom alignment for the kingdom assignment. And the anointing rests upon your assignment. My assignment at that moment was to gather thousands of young people to solve some of the giants. It was to restore the families in Tanzania. But before I got there, the newspaper, the television, they all came in and said, we got the problem. In Uganda, they had the ABC plan because of the AIDS. And it lowered AIDS statistics from about 30% to 7%. Isn't that a good thing? Was that a good thing? Okay, was that a good thing? Some people would say yes, and some people don't know if it was a good thing. It lowered the AIDS statistics, but here was the problem in Tanzania. The church says, according to the Bible, that sexuality is between a man and a woman inside covenant, inside marriage. How many of you agree with that? Can you say amen? So that's what the Bible says. But the government on the other side said that not everybody lives by the Bible, including the Christians. And actually, the problem with HIV and AIDS is almost as big problem among the Christian as the world. So we wanted to set up some rules that is best for the whole country. So, Dr. Leif, what would you say if you answer the question, I believe we need to save life, and I saw what happened in Uganda. If you answer that question, guess what happened? All the churches are against you. Are you getting it? But if I then coming in on the churches and saying to all the churches, oh, this is what the Bible says. Thank you for being faithful, standing up for the inerrant, infallible word of God. And the churches will say, amen, brother. But the government will be against me. And I wouldn't do my assignment. It didn't matter what I answer, I would lose my fight. And I could come home to America and say, oh, I just wanted you guys to pray for me. I was persecuted for righteousness. No, it was a spirit of stupidity. Because my calling was not to answer any of the system. My calling to stay within my lane. I had a calling there. So do you know how I answered? I said, oh, I cannot answer that question. I am not a condom specialist. I'm a Jesus specialist. Let me tell you about Jesus. They said, we don't want to talk about Jesus. We are interested. What do you believe about the government's plan? Well, I don't know much about that plan, but I know about one plan. And it says Jesus here. Let me talk about it. And they said, well, my doctor degree is in Jesus, theology, the logic of God. And Jesus is how God looks like. Do you see what I do? I don't get distracted because so many believers, listen, what the enemy is trying to wear you out. Wave to me. Some of you make me nervous back there. Okay, good. Smile. Okay, are you okay? I'm just showing you here. If David showed up for the wrong battle, he said, no, my dad said, he had 100 different reasons. First, he had to show up, but then he had to show up for the right battle. What was his right battle at that moment? He didn't know about Goliath. Lunchbox. Take the lunch to my brothers. That's what my father said. And sometimes I don't know what I'm supposed to do in the Middle East. I'm first showing up. The second of all, I'm showing up for the right battle. Well, what do you believe about the Sunnis and Shia? I do not know, even if I have an answer. Why? Because I don't want to be distracted. Why? Because I have an assignment and the anointing rests upon my assignment. And if not, I start to burn flesh instead of oil. But when I stay within my assignment, I'm burning oil of intimacy. Are you getting it? This is just practical steps. Chapter number 3 in the book, Understanding God's Timing. It's a timing issue. And there is a Kairos moment right now. If you're coming and showing up and even showing up for the right battle, but it's the wrong timing. Learning God's timing. Wisdom 101. Jesus says, all I do is what I see my Father do. What I say is what my Father says. A son with a dove. So understanding the timing, and you can read that in chapter 3 about this incredible, incredible timing. I'll give you one example when David did not show up for the right timing. David was called to be, at this moment, not a lamb. He was called to be a lion. David was called to be at war. Instead, he stayed home. I don't know if you got me. He would not have had a battle with Bathsheba if he was where God called him to be. His assignment had an anointing, and that was to be at war. But at that moment, he stayed home. And when he stayed home, there's Bathsheba bathing, and it leads to the enemy set him up. And some of us are surprised the way the enemy sets us up. And you need to be aware of the timing. There is a timing to be in the secret place. There's a timing to play your harp, but it's a time to practice your sling. Are you getting me? Say Bethlehem. I'm sorry, I have to move on for the sake of time. You can get these, but align with God and people, chapter 4. It's all about covenant. It says an alignment. Aligning is not enough just you against your giant any longer. It is about the family and the giant. And we're going to need one another. That's another principle you can see there with David. I'll give you a couple of more. Do not talk about the giant. Talk to the giant. Come on. You can continue to whine instead of shine. You can continue to be so overwhelmed by the giant. But when you're realizing, actually, and here is, this is the last of the chapters I will share with you because I have a few other points. But I want you to capture this. One of the other wisdom things that with David that I love, he said, who is this uncircumcised Philistine? We have to understand covenant language. What does David say? David is saying when he is looking at Goliath, if he's looking at Nigeria, if he's looking at poverty, if he's looking at sickness and disease, David would step into the equation. I'm in covenant with a God. I am among the circumcised. He has circumcised a heart. We are one with him. We are in covenant with him. Who is this little giant that comes against our papa who rules and reigns the universe? I'm one with him. Whole different way of thinking. Who is this uncircumcised Philistine coming with cancer that is attacking our marriage, attacking my children? Who is that? Can you see it? I don't care how big he is. I know who my papa is because I understand covenant. Let me give you one more freebie, another chapter. Choose the right weapon. Choose the right weapon. There's a different weapon. In one moment, my weapon is wisdom. Another one, it is love. Another one, it is power. When those three become one, it's called convergence when they don't know the difference. So in one moment, it is wisdom they are meeting, and that's your weapon. But in the next moment, because it comes from love, love showing up, and then the next moment, or peace is your weapon. Whoa. So realizing what weapon, David at the moment, other people want him to use some other weapon, but you need to understand, if David even uses somebody else's armor or somebody else's weapon. No, David had used as a shepherd boy that I have a skill set. And with my little skill set, I can hit that same target. And the big head of that giant is such a big target. I am not the underdog. The giant is the underdog. If you know who you are. It's not know who you are, you know who he is. And you know the weapon he has given you. Are you getting it? Yes. Nod your head if you got it. Lift your hand. If not, I have to say it again. Until I hear amen, that means we can go to the next point. Yes. Okay, wonderful. Are you okay? And one more. Be yourself. I love when I'm with Paul, and Paul is up here, and that's Paul, and even the life message, who he is. And then I'm with Tom and who Tom is. And it's like, wow, that's my brother Tom. And in the middle of it, I get to be me. Sometimes you see me as a lion. Arr. Another time, a little lamb. And the next, an eagle. Which one is it? Yes. If somebody else is a lion, I maybe come in as a lamb. If somebody else is a lamb, I come in as a lion. Because Jesus is all. Are you getting it? It's the rhythm of heaven. But make the story short. David kills the giant. Whoa. Goliath comes down and you have a giant slayer. And the favorite song in Lagos, in Nigeria, it hits the iTunes. And the song is, Saul can do 1,000, David 10,000. Saul can do 1,000, David 10,000. And all over the land, it hits Lagos in the radio. Saul can do 1,000. Boo, boo, chow, boo, boo, chow. All over the land, there was a song that said, Saul can do 1,000. David, 10,000. Saul didn't like it. And some of the system of the Saul is not going to like it. Your success for them is not always. They're saying, wow, you got upgraded. No, because of David's faithfulness. Here is the situation. David went from Bethlehem, not to Zion. David didn't go from Bethlehem to be able to create a place where there is rest on all sides and no adversary and no evil occurrence. That was the next generation. But he paid for something that the next generation, what was the ceiling of David, became the floor of Solomon. That's why we need a generation revival. That's why I celebrate all those generations that has gone before us. The grandmas and grandpas in this house, I can see you. We celebrate what they have paid and we build on that. And then we have a new generation that comes in. They have created now what was their ceiling is our floor. We do not criticize them. We honor them and we build upon it. We live from inheritance instead of towards it. And that means that we learn how to honor. And David knew how to honor. But from there, David went to Adullam. Say Adullam. How many of you have been in Adullam? You don't know, maybe know what it means. Okay, let me tell, my wife is here and waving, and I have been to Adullam. I am not talking about a Bible study, I'm talking about my life. What is the Adullam? It's the cave. It's like an eagle losing its feather, losing its vision. It is called the dark night of the soul. It is the sunset before there is a sunrise. For David, it was 7.5 years in the damp cave. But he is anointed as a king. He had the anointing that you're going to be king of all Israel. What are you doing in this cave, David? I mean, you were faithful to Saul. Why are you in this cave? And this is what's happening right now in Nigeria. This is where the biggest thing is going to take place, the Adullam season. Read 1 Samuel 22, verse 1 and 3. I give you that as a freebie. While David is in the cave, while David is in the middle of his greatest need, God gives him 400 with their greatest needs. How did 400 people come to an event like this? How does 400 people find David in the cave? How does 400 people gather there when the whole army and the king is looking? Can I tell you what I believe happened? I believe eventually, because you can read the Psalms that he wrote from the cave of Adullam. I believe the first, David, what I love the most about him is he's authentic. He is real. This is David. You don't see this in David. You see this in David. In one moment he's, God, God, why have you forsaken me? Where are you? I feel just like a war. And then the next one, oh, you are my God. I earnestly seek you as a deer. Longing for water, so my soul longing after you. It is this one thing I desire. That's what God loves. It's real. It's raw. It is authentic. Don't be fake. How are you doing? Oh, fine. No, I'm in a cave. I'm not there now. I was. The first part of that season in the cave, David is there just overwhelmed. He was faithful. And then the second part, in the middle of the cave, your cave can become your palace if you're royalty. Let me say that one more time. The first half, you are dying. You're losing your feathers. You're losing your vision. You're losing your talent. You're losing everything. The second one in the cave, you wait upon the Lord and you're renewing your strength. You're getting new feathers, new vision, new. And then after a while in this cave, in the middle of the cave, you take your harp and you start to say, how great is my God. The Lord is my shepherd. I shall not want. Even though I walk through the valley of the shadow of death, I fear no evil. He is in the middle of, wow. And then 400 people, do you know what he does? He pulls from heaven. And other people getting pulled in from heaven. Because from a man after God's own heart, he's about to raise up a culture after God's own heart. While David, Adullam means justice of the people. And God wants to restore justice for the people. And that's going to happen in Nigeria. But it happens by understanding the process in Adullam. And I feel sorry because I meet believers for 40 years that has been in a cave. When they didn't, they could be for 40 days. But I didn't understand the process, so they went into wilderness over and over. Instead of when you're finally coming to the middle of it. I remember when my wife and I went through this. that season when everything seemed to die. It's the roughest moment in our life. I was in a treatment center. I'd had 6 surgery. I spent 11 years on opiates, heavy pain medication. My last time I ministered was in Dar es Salaam. You stood in my shadow. A Muslim was sitting behind in the front of people. Doug Johnson was there, another one. This Muslim cripple just got straightened out because they were in the shadow. We walked through Dar es Salaam airport and the presence of God hit people. That maybe sounds great. No, I was dysfunctional. Full of opiates. But the anointing was there. That's why it took so long before I enter into my cave. Why am I sharing this? I want us to be real. I want us to be family. I want you to go from Adullam to Hebron. And then from Hebron, even to meet when Ziklag, the worst thing happens to you, you're going to learn how to strengthen yourself in the Lord. But I want to take you all the way to Zion. And then you're going to learn how to be rule and reign in your nation. That's Zion. That Bethlehem is learning to be faithful in the natural. Adullam is learning to be faithful in the middle of your needs. Hebron is learning to be faithful in relationship and covenant. And Zion is learning how to be faithful in ruling and reigning. So many people want to go from Bethlehem to Zion. And they want to skip Adullam. Can we build a bridge? Can we build a bridge from Bethlehem and the highlights in Bethlehem to Zion? Man builds bridges, God builds valleys. That was my friend Jason Upton that said. Can we handle 5 more minutes? How much time do we have? 10. He's at 10:15. Wow. Are you okay? But let me show you. 1 Samuel 22, verse 1 to 3. I just want you to hear because I'm trying to give us the stages. There you're seeing David in this cave. 400 people are coming. They are depressed. Say depressed. They are distressed. Say distressed. They are indebted. Financially speaking, they are broken. They are the people out there that even in the churchianity world, if I would guess who these people were, maybe that CEO, the marriage didn't work. Maybe that is another broken person. He was the lead pastor, but something took place. And maybe he was stabbed by a Saul in his own life when he got success. And you can gather 400 people. All I know about them, they are broken. And while they are there, everyone in distress and everyone that was in debt and everyone that was discontented, they gathered themselves unto him. Say, unto him. And he became the captain over them. Say, over them. And there were about 400. Say, 400. So here is, let me just put it in a simple way. The new majority in Nigeria is one. The new majority in Nigeria is one. One man, one giant slayer, one woman, one Jesus, one Daniel, one Joseph. But from one man after God's own heart, one woman after God's own heart, you will pull and you will create a people, a culture. You bring in 400 other people. But all of them have issues. Say issue. And maybe many of you coming here to this meeting because if you are an Adullam, you all are coming here because you have a need. You're coming, there's nothing wrong, but there's something that is not right. And if you are an Adullam, we want to minister to you, but you come and may be broken. You maybe need healing. You maybe need a touch. You need an upgrade. That's why we're helping people in Adullam. We've been in Adullam. I know how it feels like to not be able to soar. I know how it is when my body is broken. I know how to sit in a wheelchair with my baby daughter on my lap in a wheelchair and it starts to rain. And there's nothing you can do. I know how it is with a tumor, losing 46 pounds. I know when I wrote The Giant Slayer, it's not because I don't know. It's not like my life has just gone like this. It's because of these. And most of my books is actually more about my failures than my successes. healing the orphan spirit. Where did you learn that? Orphan spirit. The baptism of love, where did you get that? The liquid love of Papa God.

17 years. And Jesus straightened up in the front of the people. Why do you carry this memory stone? Because when I look at Goliath, I see the bear and I see the lion, and now Goliath is next. But if you forget about the bear and you forget about the lion, you're not going to be able to handle your giant. So keep memory stones. Get the messages. Get the worship. Take pictures. Carry something with you, because there's times you cannot hear. In your cave, you cannot see. But bring those memory stones. I don't know what David, but here is my picture of David. It is this one thing I desire. This one thing I long for. 400 people come in. First, David is like, God, I don't know if I can handle this anymore. But then David starts, hey guys, let us all just, whoa, focusing on him. And 400 people, they're entering into the presence. They're entering into the worship. They're all looking at the Lamb. They're being overwhelmed by the Lamb. They're they're in the cave, but they're being overwhelmed by him. And after he brings them into the presence, whoa, 400 people from one man after God's own heart, he creates a culture. If you're going to change the culture of Nigeria, you need to have a culture. Only a culture changes culture. It's not visitation, but habitation. Are you okay? But the second thing David does, this was my assignment 11 years ago in the Philippines. God gave me 400 people. I was with Bill Johnson and Randy Clark. I came right from a treatment center, totally broken, finishing my cave. And I didn't know how to do anything any longer. The first season, you get qualified. Then you get disqualified, and that's how you become qualified. The first 40 years, he gets you into Egypt to learn everything about Egypt. Then he takes 40 years to get Egypt out of you. And then, when you don't know how to do anything any longer, he says, now I can begin. Well, I don't know how to speak, and I don't... Oh, let me speak through you. Adullam. Oh, I would like to take the whole church of Nigeria into this beautiful cave and be overwhelmed by him. I know many of you have been in the cave, but there, let our hearts be developed in that cave. But the second thing, so there's three things he restored. Say identity. 400 people got their identity back. How do I know? Because I've read the ending. Second thing he gave them was their dignity. Say dignity. Every one of those people had been devalued, and David restored their value back. And that's the second thing that God wants to restore in Adullam for everyone. To restore your value, because you are valuable. And the third thing was the dream. Say dreams. So when Bill Johnson and Randy Clark, after my treatment center, was in Hosanna Lutheran Church, Minnesota, a group of poor Filipinos, they were in their cave. They came to me. And they said, can you be a papa? Can you be Papa Leif to us? And I was thinking, I have enough trouble. Seriously, I mean, I'm just learning to be a son. And these poor Filipinos, at that moment financially, we had a big need. I had not been able to minister. My body is full of chronic pain. For 11 years, I've been on opiates, painkillers just to make it. 2 years, I abused it. But in the middle of all of that, when we came out of that, the Holy Spirit says, I want you to give him a father's blessing. And we blessed them, and oil came out of their hands. Because the Father's blessing restores the destiny in sons and daughters. God told me to say no to a large conference. Actually, at that time, one of the largest churches in the world. Another one was a large conference that would have given me all the money and the resources, but the Holy Spirit was very precious at the time. And the dove, the Holy Spirit, says, I want you to say no. This was very difficult for me. In the season when I needed it most, started to say no. And then I got a call from the Philippines. Hey, it was on Father's Day. I was with my son, Leif Emmanuel. And from Philippines, hey, Daddy Leif. Hey, Papa Leif, can you come and see us in the Philippines? And the Holy Spirit says, I want you to say yes. You don't have time for big conferences, but you have time for family. And I flew across the world, the largest church in that nation. JIL said no to speak there. Instead, I met with two Filipino, poor Filipino, that have nothing to give. After 4 days being together with two poor Filipino, they gathered me 400 poor Filipino that had nothing. And he said, can you give them what we got, a baptism of love?

orphan spirit. They want their identity back. I want you to restore their dignity back and then help each one of them to dream. Today, 10 and a half years, almost 11 years later, I can tell the story of each one of those 400. They are history makers and world changers. Let's stand to our feet. I wish I could take you from Adullam to Hebron. This is a 12-hour school, reigning in life. But I want us to see this. This is my journey. We shifted from Adullam to Hebron. That's what God wants to see, a shift here. In Hebron, it's going to be very different. If we come back next year and this will be Hebron, then what you're going to see, the different family of families are gathering together. It's not just that you're coming to eat from somebody else's special sauce. You will come with your special sauce. You're not just coming to see what you can get. There's nothing wrong because we minister to one another. But your primary reason, I'm here to give. I'm not here to be blessed, but who can I be a blessing to? I'm not here just to somebody to add value to me, but who can I add value to? I know my harp, but I also know my sling or a jawbone or whatever you have. I found my identity. I found my value. And God has released my dreams. Are you okay? Can you hold out your hands? Whoa. Giant slayers. Father, I ask that you will minister to my family. Some of us, like myself in this season, I started to look at Zion after almost 10 years in Hebron. That's the highest place, the hardest place. I thought the cave was the hardest. But learning to do family, learning to do covenant, learning to lay down your life for one another. Whoa! But in this season, my invitation to you is, let's go back to the future. Let's get back to Bethlehem. Let's get back to just playing a harp. Not because we're going to change the environment, but because that's what we love to. For so long, I've had the pressure that I have to practice my harp because King Saul is having a nightmare and I have to travel across the wall. But I'm no longer going to live from that pressure, but pleasure. Let me say that again. I don't want to live from that pressure any longer, but pleasure. Where did I learn that? These children. That 7-year-old girl in the Philippines. The 8-year-old boy Christian. Those little children are imparting me to be childlike again. Just to play a harp, but no agenda. Let me tell you the best thing about God. The best thing about God is God. I know that surprised some of you. The best thing about Jesus is Jesus. The best thing about the Holy Spirit is the Holy Spirit. So, Father, I just ask there's going to be grace for all of us. We do want to go all the way to Zion. We do want to go through the stage and learning to be faithful in the natural. We're going to be faithful in the middle of our needs. We're going to be faithful in relationship and covenant. We want to be faithful in ruling and reigning in the spheres that you're placing before us. But Father, help us never to forget about Bethlehem. David said, oh, I wish after the success. Whoa, after the success, when he's looking at the kingdom, he's looking at everything. He said, I wish I could go back and drink from that pure water of Bethlehem near the gate. What he wanted more than anything else was the pure water. That's why he was entrusted with the throne. Because the main thing was still the main thing. Whoa. And that is to drink from that pure water.

Some of the things that have happened in your life, you think they just happened. Sometimes they were demonically engineered. But today we call on the God of the armies of the heavens and the earth.

We come before Jesus Christ, the one who died for our sins. We come before the one who took our place on the cross. We come before the one who has made provision for us, before the foundation of the world. We come before him. We surrender ourselves to him. We ask you, God, the Father, God, the Son, and God, the Holy Spirit, to come in here. Come in here, you're welcome. Come in here, you're welcome. Come in here, you're welcome. You're welcome, you're welcome, you're welcome, you're welcome. Wherever you are, tell him to come into your space. Your space can be your mind. Your space can be your heart. Your space can be your soul. Your space can be your office, your house. Your space can be your marriage. Tell him to come in. You need to invite him. You need to invite him. You need to invite him to come in. Come into my space. Come into my space. Come into my space. Come into my space. Let him come in. Let him come in. You need the Holy Ghost company more than ever before. Wherever you're listening to me, this is the time you need the company of the Holy Ghost more than ever before. This is the time you raise an altar of thanksgiving every day to your God. This is the time that there'll be a difference between those that worship other gods and those that worship the true God. So invite him, invite him, invite him into your space, wherever you are. If it's your home, tell him, come into my home, come into my home, come into my home, take your place. Come into my home, take your place, Holy Ghost. Come into my home, take your place. Come into my mind, take your place. Come into my soul.

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Take your place. Come into my life. Come into my work. Come into my business. Come, Holy Ghost. If you're in a car, tell him to come into your car. Come and take preeminence. Come and take preeminence. Fill my space. Holy Ghost, fill my space. Fill my space with yourself. Fill my space with yourself. Fill my space with yourself, Holy Ghost. Tell him to fill. Eradokopeliando satali. 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Tell him to fill your space. Fill your mind. Let him be magnified in your soul, spirit, and body. Let the Holy Ghost be magnified in your mind right now. Let every other thing be shut down. Let the Holy Ghost be magnified. Magnify him.

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You need the company of the Holy Ghost more than before. You need the helper more than before. You need him to permeate your atmosphere. You need him to take charge of your life. You don't want to be in charge. Holy Ghost, Holy Ghost, Holy Ghost, Holy Ghost.

Hallelujah. Oh, thank you, Holy Ghost. Thank you, Holy Ghost. Thank you, Holy Ghost. Thank you, Holy Ghost. Thank you, Holy Ghost. You are free. You are free to invade our privacies. We don't have any. We need the helper. We need the helper. We need you. We are struggling with a lot of things. We need you. Eradosa, we can't help ourselves. We need you, Holy Ghost. Holy Ghost, Holy Ghost, Holy Ghost, Holy Ghost. We need you.

We hallow you. We honor you. We glorify you.

or in the Old Testament, they built altars, like literal altars with bricks and what you have, it's stones. But in our days, it is written here. You can build an altar with things that are not touchable. You can build an altar with your voice. You can wake up in the morning and every morning you raise your voice, an altar is erected. You raise your voice. Once you open your mouth and you say, Jesus is Lord over this place, you have built an altar. And the altar is not small altar. You have built an altar. Once you open your mouth and say, Jesus is Lord over my environment, an altar is built that every other power has no choice but to bow. When you wake up in the morning and you say, the joy of the Lord is my strength, you build an altar. When you wake up in the morning and you say, God is good, you build an altar. And the devil understands and recognizes that altar and bows to that altar. Can I give you 1 minute? Can you use your mouth and your voice to build an altar? Erect an altar. Wherever you are, erect an altar.

Lazarus was dead, and Mary and Martha, his sisters, were weeping, and they sent to call Jesus, and Jesus did not bother. Jesus said, don't worry, he's sleeping. 3 days later, Jesus came there after doing what he needed to do. And then they ran to him and said, oh, if you had come, our brother would not have died. And then Jesus said, if you know who I am, you will understand that I am the resurrection. It's not an event, it's a person. It's not an event we celebrate at Easter. It's a person. The resurrection is a human. It's a person. It's a God is human. It's God is human. The resurrection is a person. But they didn't know. They kept saying, yes, we know. Imagine answering Jesus and saying, yes, we know. But if you had come. And Jesus wept because I said, I just introduced myself to you. I am the resurrection and the life. It is who I am. So with this understanding, I declare that anything dead in your life, anything that needs to rise, anything that needs to rise in your life, because Jesus is not an event. Jesus is a reality. Jesus is the same yesterday, today, and forever. What he did in the past, he can do again and again and again and again, and even much more. Because of this understanding, I declare in the name of Jesus, everything dead in your life, rise up! In the name of Jesus, dead dreams, rise up! Dead wombs, rise up! In the name of Jesus, dead marriages, rise up! Dead businesses, rise up! In the name of Jesus, dead careers, rise up! In the name of Jesus, dead spiritual life, rise up! In the name

God has highly exalted him and given him a name that is above every other name. That at the name of Jesus, every knee will bow, of things in heaven, of things on earth, and of things underneath the earth. And every tongue will confess that Jesus is Lord. Jesus is Lord. Jesus is Lord over your mind. You are not depressed. Jesus is Lord over your mind. Jesus is Lord over your finances. Jesus is Lord over

in 2024? Where will you be standing in 2025? Where will you be standing in May, in April, in June, in July? Where will you be standing? Where will you be standing? Where will you be standing? Where will you be standing? Huh? Are you sure? All of that ground is what? All of that ground is what? So you better make sure you are standing on his word in this time. Hey!

cup inside of me. I didn't say I'm standing on my words. I'm standing on his words. Everything you know will fade. It will fail. But his word, everything will pass. But his word will do what? Remain. So do you know, can you even imagine for 1 second where you're standing? Close your eyes. Just imagine where you're standing. On the sure word of God that does not fail. You cannot fall. Those lies the devil wants to tell you is a lie. If you are with Christ, if you know him and you serve him, you can't fall. You know why? Even when you fall, you will rise. Even when you fall, you rise. Even when they think they try to kill you, you get up. If God be for you, I ask you, if God be for you, who can be against you?

in 2024, stand on his word, Gidipa. You won't fall. When men are saying there's a casting down, you will say there's a lifting up. When they say it's hard, you will say it's easy. When they say there is lack, you say there is abundance. That's the promise your Lord and your Master and my Lord has made for us in his word.

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1: Good morning, Lapis family. We hope you have had a great night's sleep. You are tuned in to your morning reflections, your daily devotional. The title of our reflection is You Can Trust in God, and our reading is taken from Psalm chapter 25, verses 1 to 5. Let us begin. Forever I will lift up my soul into your presence, Lord. Be there for me, God, for I keep trusting in you. Don't allow my foes to gloat over me, or the shame of defeat to overtake me. For how could anyone be disgraced when he has entwined his heart with you? But they will all be defeated and ashamed when they harm the innocent. Lord, direct me throughout my journey so I can experience your plans for my life. Reveal the life paths that are pleasing to you. Escort me along the way. Take me by the hand and teach me, for you are the God of my increasing salvation. I have wrapped my heart into yours. Here ends the reading. Father God wants you to daily and intentionally commit yourself to Him, God the Father, God the Son, and God the Holy Spirit. It is important that you desire to walk in their will and in their wisdom. It is important that you understand that they know the end from the beginning, so they can be trusted. It is important that you trust in the Godhead. Don't only trust, but also declare your love and trust. This is a relationship that you are called into with the Holy Spirit. Draw close and learn to rely on the Spirit who guides you. Also, have confidence in what they tell you in the secret place. It is important to commit yourselves to be taught by the Holy Spirit. The days are unpredictable, and so you are having to learn to commit. Don't try to take any decisions with your mind alone. Seek the wisdom of the Holy Spirit and have one or two friends that you trust and can pray with. You are in a place where you desire truth, so you counter the lies that you have believed and stay on the right path. Truth sets you free to be all that God has called you to be. Facts are what the world tries to build upon, but facts don't necessarily stand. Truth is divine, so will stand the test of time. Declare today that God is the God of salvation. He has saved you to be reconciled to himself because of his love for you. Walk out your salvation daily with fear and trembling. Desire by grace the promises you want to remind Father God about, so you can walk in them. Let us pray. Father God, thank you for the protection throughout the night. Thank you for waking me up this morning in perfect health. As I go into the day, I choose to put my trust in you, God the Father, God the Son, and God the Holy Spirit. I lean into you, Holy Spirit, to take me by the hand and teach me and grant me wisdom. You are the God of my salvation. Draw me closer to you that I may follow your leading. Grant me to understand your truth and to walk in that throughout the day. In Jesus' name, amen. Be blessed, and we hope you have a great day.
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Psalm number 23, a psalm of David. The Lord is my shepherd, I shall not want. He makes me to lie down in green pastures. He leads me beside the still waters. He restores my soul. He leads me in the paths of righteousness for his name's sake. Yea, though I walk through the valley of the shadow of death, I will fear no evil. For you are with me. Your rod and your staff, they comfort me. 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Surely goodness and mercy shall follow me all the days of my life, and I will dwell in the house of the Lord forever.

Psalm 91. He that dwelleth in the secret place of the Most High shall abide under the shadow of the Almighty. I will say of the Lord, He is my refuge and my fortress. My God, in Him will I trust. Surely He shall deliver thee from the snare of the fowler, and from the noisome pestilence. He shall cover thee with His feathers, and under His wings shalt thou trust. His truth shall be thy shield and buckler. Thou shalt not be afraid for the terror by night, nor for the arrow that fleeth by day, nor for the pestilence that walketh in darkness, nor for the destruction that wasteth at noonday. 1,000 shall fall at thy side, and 10,000 at thy right hand, but it shall not come nigh thee. Only with thine eyes shalt thou behold, and see the reward of the wicked. Because thou hast made the Lord, which is my refuge, even the Most High, thy habitation, there shall no evil befall thee, neither shall any plague come nigh thy dwelling. For He shall give His angels charge over thee, to keep thee in all thy ways. They shall bear thee up in their hands, lest thou dash thy foot against a stone. Thou shalt tread upon the lion and adder. The young lion and the dragon shalt thou trample under feet. Because He hath set His love upon me, therefore will I deliver him. I will set him on high, because he hath known my name. He shall call upon me, and I will answer him. I will be with him in trouble. I will deliver him, and honor him. With long life will I satisfy him, and shew him my salvation.

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5: Well, hello, beautiful people of Nigeria. This is Dr. Leif Hetland. I have a word for you. The Father, He loves you just the way you are, but He refuses for you to stay that way because He wants you to be just like Jesus. Oh, I believe that God is about to heal you for the harvest. We are coming, dear, with a great expectation for you to have a baptism of love, for God to be able to pour His Spirit upon you so that you and I, we will look like Jesus, live like Jesus, and be able to do the things that Jesus did. Come to get healed so that you can bring a healing. Come to get touched so you can touch people. Come to have an encounter so that you can be an encounter. The world is waiting for a God like Jesus through ordinary people like you and I, and we have to receive it to become it so we can release it. God bless you.

0: Hello friends, I'm Jean-Luc Traxel from Switzerland. I'm actually the president of the International Association of Healing Ministries. And it's for me a great joy to invite you to the Healing and Miracle Conference that will take place this June in Abuja, Nigeria. We're going to see the glory of God. There is actually a move of the Holy Spirit like never before. I see myself every week, if it's not every day, miracles, creative miracles, the power moving in a glorious way. And the good news is I'm not going to be alone. I'm going to come with my very good friend, Dr. Randy Clark, Bill Johnson, Dr. Catherine Ruanala, and others, Leif Eitland. So I invite you to register yourself and be sure not to miss this glorious conference where I see in my spirit that the glory of the Lord will arise and you will be healed. You will be set free. You will be touched. But more of that, you will leave the place with a flame of fire to bring revival to your place. God bless you.
1: I'm coming to Abuja for the Healing and Miracles Conference this June. I'm so excited. We have seen God do such extraordinary miracles as we've ministered with Lapis Lazuli Ministries and my dear friends, Femi and Mina Bajomo. 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And we are expecting even more this time in Abuja. 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
3: Bigger family we're part of. This is so much part of our vision. It's not just to get people to heaven, it is to bring heaven to people. It is not to give them just the gospel of salvation, but to give them the gospel of the kingdom. What does the gospel of the kingdom mean? It means the rule and the reign of King Jesus in every area of your life. Where he rules in your marriage, he rules in your churches, he rules in your community. It's to see the government of heaven being established on earth. I'm dreaming of this. I'm going into the darkest Muslim world. You saw it on the video. And I've been doing it for 21 years. How many here would like to know the process? Let me see. What about the rest of you? Okay, good. I want to make sure. So I wrote the book called The Giant Slayers because this is just part of the journey. Every one of us, and David started out in Bethlehem. Say Bethlehem. We heard Paul mention. He mentioned beautifully the place of Bethlehem. Jesus was born in Bethlehem and so was David. And Jesus is the son of David. You and I, when I'm talking about Bethlehem, I'm talking about a season, a place in your life. Everyone here, you started out in Bethlehem. Say Bethlehem. Bethlehem is the season in your life where you learn to be faithful in the natural. Say natural. Many of us, we would like the supernatural without first establishing the natural. Bethlehem was the season in David's life. I mean, he was the least of Jesse's boys. And maybe some of you, you were not maybe the favored one. But somehow in the middle of it, God is looking for hearts. Because all kingdom matters is matters of the heart. So God is looking for hearts. In 1 Samuel 16:1, say 1 Samuel 16:1. There was a shift going on because Saul, say Saul. Saul was a man after man's own heart, but God wanted to raise up a David, a man after God's own heart. There was a shift going on. There was a sunset of Saul, but it was a sunrise of David. How many of you know that there's a shift going on in Nigeria? Just wave to me. Even when it comes to the government system and the churches, we have had system of Saul, but where is the kingdom of David? So in 1 Samuel 16:1, something is taking place because at this moment, Samuel, say Samuel. Samuel is a prophet, say a prophet. And he's coming in and he shows what is yesterday and what is tomorrow's. Can I ask you a question? How many of you in this room, you're no longer what you used to be, but you have not yet become what you're supposed to become? How many here would like to know where you're at in your season? Okay, I'm trying to give some language here. So Bethlehem, say Bethlehem. Then eventually the season came. I believe the reason David was chosen, why part of the reason David had a vision for his father's dream. The rest of the brothers, they had their own dreams. So if you're looking at his brothers, but David, somehow he had a vision for his father's dream. What was his father's dream? Sheep. Come on, God, I was going to have a throne. I was anointed to the throne. Let me just get Dr. Leif to lay hands on me, or Tom, or Paul, and then take me into this place where there's rest on all sides. That would be beautiful, wouldn't it? But Jesus, I want you to know that Jesus went to school for 30 years so he could minister 3. We tried to go to school for 3 so we can minister 30. Don't underestimate process. But the season in Bethlehem, say Bethlehem. Say faithful in the natural. That's when David started to take care of sheep. Say sheep. One of the beautiful things about taking care of sheep is while he's taking care of these sheep, he learned how to love sheep. Because anything that comes against his father's dream, he has a vision for his father's dream, and he is going to protect. And he's going to learn how to love sheep. And some of us, the reason you're married to the one you're married to is to learn how to love sheep. And maybe you say, well, I've been squeezed for so long. When love comes out and joy comes out, you're ready for your upgrade. We all started out in Bethlehem. Bethlehem was also the season where David learned how to play a harp. Say harp. He learned how to be a worshiper. Say a worshiper. And I believe it is so important. Who are you when nobody is looking? And I need to be honest with you. This is my family I'm speaking to. Similar to what Paul, we are here to share with family. I hope you're hearing. We do not travel across the world because we don't have anything else to do. We're coming across the world because we're seeing what God is doing in Nigeria. We're coming here because what we're seeing God is doing in Nigeria. And then we're seeing there's some faithful fathers and mothers that have paid a price. And we are coming into a family table and we say, what is it that we can bring to the family table so that you can taste and see how good he is? We all started out in Bethlehem. Say Bethlehem. We learn how to be faithful in the natural. Say natural. We learn how to take care of sheep. Say sheep. I have some people travel with me and they come up to me and say, oh, could you pray for me? I want a double portion of your anointing. And I say, well, so do I. I had somebody else also came up and said, well, I know them, all the Muslim leaders. I want you to take me to meet some of those government leaders. And I say, do you know how to play the harp? And they said, well, what are you talking about? I said, you know how to change environments. Let me walk in your shadow. Because whatever overshadows you, that's the shadow we walk in. And then the next moment, it's not just you know how to host his present. David knew how to use a sling. Say sling. He learned how to worship. Say worship. But he learned also warfare. Say warfare. He learned how to be a lamb. Say lamb. Jesus is the Lamb of God, but he's also the Lion of the tribe of Judah. He learned how to lean back. Say lean back. When you're leaning back, you're beholding and you're becoming. But he also knew how to lean forward as a lion. But when he roared, people gather instead of scatter. Because it comes from the lamb's heart. Where did he learn this? Being with sheep. A lion comes to try to kill one of them. David would give his life. He learned to be faithful in the natural. When nobody was looking, he spent hours and hours, probably an average of 4 hours a day for about 10-year period of time. David took this harp. It is this one thing I desire. It is this one thing I long for. Oh, I just want to dwell in the presence of you, Lord. And you learn to become a beauty seeker. You start to look into his face. You learn how to hear his voice. You learn how to feel his love. You start experiencing his presence. You're dear while you're taking care of sheep. You take that harp and you learn how to be a worshiper. In the secret places, that's where he learned how to develop and he started to give you secrets. There's a lot of people, they want secrets, but they don't want to go into the secret place. And sometimes it's as easy to praise, but it's difficult to worship. Because with a worship, you need to know who he is, but also who you are. And you become what you worship. Let me say that one more time. You become what you worship. And one of the first things that David is just, whoa, he's so overwhelmed by the beauty, by the goodness, by the kindness. He's so overwhelmed by the love. And you can see that through his whole being. He's there with a heart, being overwhelmed by God. But then in the next moment, when nobody is looking, hours after hours, he hit that sling. Actually, for about 4 hours a day, he's developing a skill set when there is problems. If it was in Lagos, if there was problem in this nation, David didn't just know how to worship and praise and how to change environment. David also had the skill set to solve the problems, the giants. Are you getting it? Is it getting you? Part of my heart is for every single person here, every church member, for you bishops and pastors when you go back, to raise up a culture in Bethlehem where you get your foundation, where we raise up people to be faithful in the natural, where we're raising up not just a man or woman after God's own heart, but we raise up a culture after God's own heart, where every single one of us, we know how to worship. I don't know what instrument he has given you, but I want to encourage each one of us, to be overwhelmed by him. Because nothing can overwhelm you if you learn how to be overwhelmed by him. Whoa, let me say that again. Nothing can overwhelm you if you learn to become overwhelmed by him. This is not a one-time deal, it is a life sentence. Every single time I'm facing another giant, the first thing I do is lean back, not lean forward. The first thing I do is, I start to focus how big he is. If not Goliath, then the giant becomes big. But the bigger and bigger he becomes, the smaller and smaller the obstacle becomes. And that's what worship does. Are you getting it? So say Bethlehem. Say faithful in the natural. Say sheep. Say loving sheep. Say harp. Say worship. Say sling. Say warrior. Learning to be a priest, learning to be a king, learning to be a lamb, learning to be a lion from a lamb's heart. And we have some powerful lions in Nigeria, but some of them don't have a lamb's heart. And the lamb is vulnerability. The lamb is humility. The lamb is when I go to the Muslim world and I meet some of those radicals and say, can you take my life? And you lay down your life for them. Islam is not afraid of the big lion in you, but they're afraid of the lamb. In the book of Revelation, Jesus is 25 times the Lamb of God and only one time the Lion of the Tribe of Judah. So the future that we're going to meet is going to be a lot of people that is learning to be lambs. And you learn that by being with him who is the Lamb of God. He melts your heart. When you're going into his presence, that's why I'm studying children. When I'm looking at the innocence of those children, I've been at war for so long. I have scars. You get polluted. But I'm looking at those kids and they take me back to the future. When I'm looking at the innocence of those children, I got down on my knees like I did in the Philippines. What happened in Colorado a few weeks ago? And if I see children here and I can see that they had not forgotten about Bethlehem. They've never been to something else than Bethlehem. If we're going to go to Zion, learn how to rule and reign. We all want to go to Zion. But we need to first establish ourselves in Bethlehem. Say Bethlehem. Okay, now, I wish I had a chance to go over my book here, but let me just talk about a couple of chapters from my book. Now, because of David was faithful, say faithful. Chapter number one in this book is to show up. Say show up. You will never be a giant killer if you never show up. Did you get that? There can be giants every single day in Nigeria, in Lagos. You can have a giant of fear in your life, and every single time you back off, you run away from the giants. You're afraid of facing your giant. So all of us, what we're learning in this season, how to show up, say show up. I'm just giving you a little outline here from my book. Say show up. Second of all, fight the right battle. Show up for the right battle. Chapter number 2. If you want to be a giant killer, many of us, we are showing up for the wrong battle. I give you one example. I was in Dar es Salaam, Tanzania. Very similar system as you will have here. The equation between Muslim and Christian. The government, at times they have Muslim or then they have Christian. And then in Tanzania, they said, we have this problem, Dr. Leif. My assignment, say assignment. Your anointing rests upon your assignment. And your assignment is connected to your alignment. Let me say that again. There is a kingdom alignment for the kingdom assignment. And the anointing rests upon your assignment. My assignment at that moment was to gather thousands of young people to solve some of the giants. It was to restore the families in Tanzania. But before I got there, the newspaper, the television, they all came in and said, we got the problem. In Uganda, they had the ABC plan because of the AIDS. And it lowered AIDS statistics from about 30% to 7%. Isn't that a good thing? Was that a good thing? Okay, was that a good thing? Some people would say yes, and some people don't know if it was a good thing. It lowered the AIDS statistics. But here was the problem in Tanzania. The church says, according to the Bible, that sexuality is between a man and a woman inside covenant, inside marriage. How many of you agree with that? Can you say amen? So that's what the Bible says. But the government on the other side said, and not everybody lives by the Bible, including the Christians. And actually, the problem with HIV and AIDS is almost as big a problem among the Christian as the world. So we wanted to set up some rules that is best for the whole country. So Dr. Leif, what would you say if you answer the question, I believe we need to save life, and I saw what happened in Uganda. If you answer that question, guess what happened? All the churches are against you. Are you getting it? But if I then coming in on the churches and saying to all the churches, oh, this is what the Bible says. Thank you for being faithful, standing up for the inerrant, infallible word of God. And the churches will say, amen, brother. But the government will be against me. And I wouldn't do my assignment. It didn't matter what I answer, I would lose my fight. And I could come home to America and say, oh, I just wanted you guys to pray for me. I was persecuted for righteousness. No, it was a spirit of stupidity. Because my calling was not to answer any of the system. My calling to stay within my lane. I had a calling there. So do you know how I answered? I said, oh, I cannot answer that question. I am not a condom specialist. I'm a Jesus specialist. Let me tell you about Jesus. They said, we don't want to talk about Jesus. We are interested. What do you believe about the government's plan? Well, I don't know much about that plan, but I know about one plan. And it says, Jesus here, let me talk about it. And they said, my doctor degree is in Jesus, theology, the logic of God. And Jesus is how God looks like. Do you see what I do? I don't get distracted because so many believers, listen, what the enemy is trying to wear you out. Wave to me. Some of you make me nervous back there. Okay, good. Smile. Okay, are you okay? I'm just showing you here. If David showed up for the wrong battle, he said, no, my dad said, he had 100 different reasons. First, he had to show up, but then he had to show up for the right battle. What was his right battle at that moment? He didn't know about Goliath. Lunchbox. Take the lunch to my brothers. That's what my father said. And sometimes I don't know what I'm supposed to do in the Middle East. I'm first showing up. The second of all, I'm showing up for the right battle. Well, what do you believe about the Sunnis and Shia? I do not know, even if I have an answer. Why? Because I don't want to be distracted. Why? Because I have an assignment and the anointing rests upon my assignment. And if not, I start to burn flesh instead of oil. But when I stay within my assignment, I'm burning oil of intimacy. Are you getting it? This is just practical steps. Chapter number 3 in the book, Understanding God's Timing. It's a timing issue. And there is a Kairos moment right now. If you're coming and showing up and even showing up for the right battle, but it's the wrong timing. Learning God's timing. Wisdom 101. Jesus says, all I do is what I see my Father do. What I say is what my Father says. A son with a dove. So understanding the timing, and you can read that in chapter 3 about this incredible, incredible timing. I'll give you one example when David did not show up for the right timing. David was called to be, at this moment, not a lamb. He was called to be a lion. David was called to be at war. Instead, he stayed home. I don't know if you got me. He would not have had a battle with Bathsheba if he was where God called him to be. His assignment had an anointing, and that was to be at war. But at that moment, he stayed home. And when he stayed home, there's Bathsheba baiting, and it leads to the enemy set him up. And some of us are surprised the way the enemy sets us up. And you need to be aware of the timing. There is a timing to be in the secret place. There's a timing to play your harp, but it's a time to practice your sling. Are you getting me? Say Bethlehem. I'm sorry, I have to move on for the sake of time. You can get these, but align with God and people, chapter 4. It's all about covenant. It says an alignment. Aligning is not enough just you against your giant any longer. It is about the family and the giant. And we're going to need one another. That's another principle you can see there with David. I'll give you a couple of more. Do not talk about the giant. Talk to the giant. Come on. You can continue to whine instead of shine. You can continue to be so overwhelmed by the giant. But when you're realizing actually, and this is the last of the chapters I will share with you because I have a few other points. But I want you to capture this. One of the other wisdom things that with David that I love, he said, who is this uncircumcised Philistine? We have to understand covenant language. What does David say? David is saying when he is looking at Goliath, if he's looking at Nigeria, if he is looking at poverty, if he is looking at sickness and disease, David would step into the equation. I'm in covenant with a God. I am among the circumcised. He has circumcised a heart. We are one with him. We are in covenant with him. Who is this little giant that comes against our papa who rules and reigns the universe? I'm one with him. Whole different way of thinking. Who is this uncircumcised Philistine coming with cancer that is attacking our marriage, attacking my children? Who is that? Can you see it? I don't care how big he is. I know who my papa is because I understand covenant. Let me give you one more freebie, another chapter. Choose the right weapon. Choose the right weapon. There's a different weapon. In one moment, my weapon is wisdom. Another one, it is love. Another one, it is power. When those three become one, it's called convergence when they don't know the difference. So in one moment, it is wisdom they are meeting, and that's your weapon. But in the next moment, because it comes from love, love showing up, and then the next moment, or peace is your weapon. Whoa. So realizing what weapon, David at the moment, other people want him to use some other weapon, but you need to understand, if David even uses somebody else's armor or somebody else's weapon. Now, David had used as a shepherd boy that I have a skill set. And with my little skill set, I can hit that same target. And the big head of that giant is such a big target. I am not the underdog. The giant is the underdog. If you know who you are. It's not know who you are, you know who he is. And you know the weapon he has given you. Are you getting it? Nod your head if you got it. Lift your hand. If not, I have to say it again. Until I hear amen, that means we can go to the next point. Okay, wonderful. Are you okay? And one more. Be yourself. I love when I'm with Paul, and Paul is up here, and that's Paul, and even the life message, who he is. And then I'm with Tom, and who Tom is, and it's like, wow, that's my brother Tom. And in the middle of, I get to be me. Sometimes you see me as a lion. Arr. Another time, a little lamb. And the next, an eagle. Which one is it? Yes. If somebody else is a lion, I maybe come in as a lamb. If somebody else is a lamb, I come in as a lion. Because Jesus is all. Are you getting it? It's the rhythm of heaven. But make the story short. David kills the giant. Whoa! Goliath comes down, and you have a giant slayer, and the favorite song in Lagos, in Nigeria, it hits the iTunes. And the song is, Saul can do 1,000, David 10,000. Saul can do 1,000, David 10,000. And all over the land, it hits Lagos in the radio. Saul can do 1,000. All over the land, there was a song that said, Saul can do 1,000. David 10,000. Saul didn't like it. And some of the system of the Saul is not going to like it. Your success for them is not always. They're saying, wow, you got upgraded. No. Because of David's faithfulness. Here is the situation. David went from Bethlehem, not to Zion. David didn't go from Bethlehem to be able to create a place where there is rest on all sides and no adversary and no evil occurrence. That was the next generation. But he paid for something that the next generation, what was the ceiling of David, became the floor of Solomon. That's why we need a generation revival. That's why I celebrate all those generations that has gone before us. The grandmas and grandpas in this house, I can see you. We celebrate what they have paid and we build on that. And then we have a new generation that comes in. They have created now what was their ceiling is our floor. We do not criticize them. We honor them and we build upon it. We live from inheritance instead of towards it. And that means that we learn how to honor. And David knew how to honor. But from there, David went to Adullam. Say Adullam. How many of you have been in Adullam? You do not maybe know what it means. Okay, let me tell, my wife is here and waving, and I have been to Adullam. I am not talking about a Bible study, I'm talking about my life. What is the Adullam? It's the cave. It's like an eagle losing its feather, losing its vision. It is called the dark night of the soul. It is the sunset before there is a sunrise. For David, it was 7.5 years in a damp cave. But he is anointed as a king. He had the anointing that you're going to be king of all Israel. What are you doing in this cave, David? I mean, you were faithful to Saul. Why are you in this cave? And this is what's happening right now in Nigeria. This is where the biggest thing is going to take place, the Adullam season. Read 1 Samuel 22, verse 1 and 3. I give you that as a freebie. While David is in the cave, while David is in the middle of his greatest need, God gives him 400 with their greatest needs. How did 400 people come to an event like this? How does 400 people find David in the cave? How does 400 people gather there when the whole army and the king is looking? Can I tell you what I believe happened? I believe eventually, because you can read the Psalms that he wrote from the cave of Adullam. I believe the first, David, what I love the most about him is he's authentic. He is real. This is David. You don't see this as David. You see this in David. In one moment he's, God, God, why have you forsaken me? Where are you? I feel just like a war. And then the next one, oh, you are my God. I earnestly seek you as a deer. Longing for water, so my soul longing after you. It is this one thing I desire. That's what God loves, is real. It's raw. It is authentic. Don't be fake. How are you doing? Oh, fine. No, I'm in a cave. I'm not there now. I was. The first part of that season in the cave, David is there just overwhelmed. He was faithful. But then the second part, in the middle of the cave, your cave can become your palace if you're royalty. Let me say that one more time. The first half, you are dying. You're losing your feathers. You're losing your vision. You're losing your talent. You're losing everything. The second one in the cave, you wait up on the Lord and you're renewing your strength. You're getting new feathers, new vision, new. And then after a while in this cave, in the middle of the cave, you take your harp and you start to say, "How great is my God. The Lord is my shepherd. I shall not want. Even though I walk through the valley of the shadow of death, I fear no evil." He is in the middle of, wow. And then 400 people, do you know what he does? He pulls from heaven. And other people getting pulled in from heaven. Because from a man after God's own heart, he's about to raise up a culture after God's own heart. While David, Adullam means justice of the people. And God wants to restore justice for the people. And that's going to happen in Nigeria. But it happens by understanding the process in Adullam. And I feel sorry because I meet believers for 40 years that has been in a cave. When they didn't, they could be for 40 days. But they didn't understand the process, so they went into wilderness over and over. Instead of when you're finally coming to the middle of it, I remember when my wife and I went through this, that season when everything seemed to die. It's the roughest moment in our life. I was in a treatment center. I'd had 6 surgery. I spent 11 years on opiates, heavy pain medication. My last time I ministered was in Dar es Salaam. You stood in my shadow. A Muslim was sitting behind in the front of people. Doug Johnson was there, another one. This Muslim cripple just got straightened out because they were in the shadow. We walked through Dar es Salaam airport and the presence of God hit people. That maybe sounds great. No, I was dysfunctional. Full of opiates. But the anointing was there. That's why it took so long before I enter into my cave. Why am I sharing this? I want us to be real. I want us to be family. I want you to go from Adullam to Hebron. And then from Hebron, even to meet one Ziklag. The worst thing happens to you. You're going to learn how to strengthen yourself in the Lord. But I want to take you all the way to Zion. And then you're going to learn how to be rule and reign in your nation. That's Zion. But Bethlehem is learning to be faithful in the natural. Adullam is learning to be faithful in the middle of your needs. Hebron is learning to be faithful in relationship and covenant. And Zion is learning how to be faithful in ruling and reigning. So many people want to go from Bethlehem to Zion. And they want to skip Adullam. Can we build a bridge? Can we build a bridge from Bethlehem and the highlights in Bethlehem to Zion? Man builds bridges, God builds valleys. That was my friend Jason Upton that said. Can we handle 5 more minutes? How much time do we have? 10. He said 10:15. Wow. Are you okay? But let me show you. 1 Samuel 22, verse 1 to 3. I just want you to hear because I'm trying to give us the stages. There you're seeing David in this cave. 400 people are coming. They are depressed. Say depressed. They are distressed. Say distressed. They are indebted. Financially speaking, they are broken. There are the people out there that even in the churchianity world, if I would guess who these people were, maybe that CEO, the marriage didn't work. Maybe that is another broken person. He was the lead pastor, but something took place. And maybe he was stabbed by a Saul in his own life when he got success. And you can gather 400 people. All I know about them, they are broken. And while they are there, everyone in distress and everyone that was in debt and everyone that was discontented, they gathered themselves unto him. Say, unto him. And he became the captain over them. Say, over them. And there were about 400. Say, 400. So here is, let me just put it in a simple way. The new majority in Nigeria is one. The new majority in Nigeria is one. One man, one giant slayer, one woman, one Jesus, one Daniel, one Joseph. But from one man after God's own heart, one woman after God's own heart, you will pull and you will create a people, a culture. You bring in 400 other people. But all of them have issues. Say issue. And maybe many of you coming here to this meeting, because if you are an adullam, you all are coming here because you have a need. You're coming, there's nothing wrong, but there's something that is not right. And if you are an adullam, we want to minister to you, but you come in maybe broken. You maybe need healing. You maybe need a touch. You need an upgrade. That's why we're helping people in adullam. We've been in adullam. I know how it feels like to not be able to soar. I know how it is when my body is broken. I know how to sit in a wheelchair with my baby daughter on my lap in a wheelchair and it starts to rain. And there's nothing you can do. I know how it is with a tumor, losing 46 pounds. I know when I wrote The Giant Slayer, it's not because I don't know. It's not like my life has just gone like this. It's because of these. And most of my books is actually more about my failures than my successes. Healing the Orphan Spirit. Where did you learn that? Orphan Spirit. The Baptism of Love. Where did you get that? The Liquid Love of Papa God. Where did you get the anointing? Randy Clark laid hands on me June 6, 1995. I carried a picture with me. It's right here. Why do you carry that for 22 years? Because there's times I cannot see. There's times that I cannot hear. But I always have memory stones. And I bring forth those memory stones and I start to rehearse. God, here's what you said. Here's who you are. And I have them in the bag. If I need to create a miracle, because I see some people need to create a miracle. I have this person that's coming in as a cripple for 17 years. And Jesus straightened up in the front of the people. Why do you carry this? Memory stone. Because when I look at Goliath, I see the bear and I see the lion. And now Goliath is next. But if you forget about the bear and you forget about the lion, you're not going to be able to handle your giant. So keep memory stones. Get the messages, get the worship, take pictures, carry something with you because there's times you cannot hear. In your cave, you cannot see. But bring those memory stones. I don't know what David, but here is my picture of David. It is this one thing I desire, this one thing I long for. 400 people come in. First, David is like, God, I don't know if I can handle this anymore. But then David starts, hey guys, let us all just, focusing on him. And 400 people, they're entering into the presence. They're entering into the worship. They're all looking at the Lamb. They're being overwhelmed by the Lamb. They're in the cave, but they're being overwhelmed by him. And after he brings them into the presence, 400 people from one man after God's own heart, he creates a culture. If you're going to change the culture of Nigeria, you need to have a culture. Only a culture changes culture. It's not visitation, but habitation. Are you okay? But the second thing David does, this was my assignment 11 years ago in the Philippines. God gave me 400 people. I was with Bill Johnson and Randy Clark. I came right from a treatment center.

Adullam. Oh, I would like to take the whole church of Nigeria into this beautiful cave and be overwhelmed by him. I know many of you have been in a cave, but there, let our hearts be developed in that cave. But the second thing, so there's three things he restored. Say identity. 400 people got their identity back. How do I know? Because I've read the ending. Second thing that he gave them was their dignity. Say dignity. Every one of those people had been devalued, and David restored their value back. And that's the second thing that God wants to restore in Adullam for everyone. To restore your value because you are valuable. And the third thing was the dream. Say dreams. So when Bill Johnson and Randy Clark, after my treatment center, was in Hosanna Lutheran Church, Minnesota, a group of poor Filipinos, they were in their cave. They came to me. And they said, can you be a papa? Can you be Papa Leif to us? And I was thinking, I have enough trouble. Seriously, I mean, I'm just learning to be a son. And these poor Filipinos, at that moment financially, we had a big need. I had not been able to minister. My body is full of chronic pain. For 11 years, I've been on opiates, painkillers just to make it. 2 years, I abused it. But in the middle of all of that, when we came out of that, the Holy Spirit says, I want you to give him a father's blessing. And we blessed them, and oil came out of their hands. Because the father's blessing restores the destiny in sons and daughters. God told me to say no to a large conference. Actually, at that time, one of the largest churches in the world. Another one was a large conference that would have given me all the money and the resources, but the Holy Spirit was very precious at the time. And the dove, the Holy Spirit, says, I want you to say no. This was very difficult for me. In the season when I needed it most, started to say no. And then I got a call from the Philippines. Hey! It was on Father's Day. I was with my son, Leif Emmanuel. And from Philippines, hey, Daddy Leif, hey, Papa Leif, can you come and see us in the Philippines? And the Holy Spirit says, I want you to say yes. You don't have time for big conferences, but you have time for family. And I flew across the world, the largest church in that nation. JIL said no to speak there. Instead, I met with two Filipino, poor Filipino, that have nothing to give. After 4 days being together with two poor Filipino, they gathered me 400 poor Filipino that had nothing. And he said, can you give them what we got? A baptism of love, healing the orphan spirit. They want their identity back. I want you to restore their dignity back and then help each one of them to dream. Today, 10 and a half years, almost 11 years later, I can tell the story of each one of those 400. They are history makers and world changers. Let's stand to our feet. I wish I could take you from Adullam to Hebron. This is a 12-hour school, reigning in life. But I want us to see this. This is my journey. We shifted from Adullam to Hebron. That's what God wants to see, a shift here. In Hebron, it's going to be very different. If we come back next year and this will be Hebron, then what you're going to see, the different family of families are gathering together. It's not just that you're coming to eat from somebody else's special sauce. You will come with your special sauce. You're not just coming to see what you can get. There's nothing wrong because we minister to one another. But your primary reason, I'm here to give. I'm not here to be blessed, but who can I be a blessing to? I'm not here just to somebody to add value to me, but who can I add value to? I know my harp, but I also know my sling or a jawbone or whatever you have. I found my identity. I found my value. And God has released my dreams. Are you okay? Can you hold out your hands? Whoa. Giant slayers. Father, I ask that you will minister to my family. Some of us, like myself in this season, I started to look at Zion after almost 10 years in Hebron. That's the highest place, the hardest place. I thought the cave was the hardest. But learning to do family, learning to do covenant, learning to lay down your life for one another. Whoa! But in this season, my invitation to you is, let's go back to the future. Let's get back to Bethlehem. Let's get back to just playing a harp. Not because we're going to change the environment, but because that's what we love.

to. For so long I've had the pressure that I have to practice my harp because King Saul is having a nightmare and I have to travel across the wall. But I'm no longer going to live from that pressure, but pleasure. Let me say that again. I don't want to live from that pressure any longer, but pleasure. Where did I learn that? These children. That 7-year-old girl in the Philippines, the 8-year-old boy Christian, those little children are imparting me to be childlike again. Just to play a harp, but no agenda. Let me tell you the best thing about God. The best thing about God is God. I know that surprised some of you. The best thing about Jesus is Jesus. The best thing about the Holy Spirit is the Holy Spirit. So, Father, I just ask there's going to be grace for all of us. We do want to go all the way to Zion. We do want to go through the stage and learning to be faithful in the natural. We're going to be faithful in the middle of our needs. We're going to be faithful in relationship and covenant. We want to be faithful in ruling and reigning in the spheres that you're placing before us. But Father, help us never to forget about Bethlehem. David said, oh, I wish after the success, when he's looking at the kingdom, he's looking at everything, he said, I wish I could go back and drink from that pure water of Bethlehem near the gate. What he wanted more than anything else was the pure water. That's why he was entrusted with the throne. Because the main thing was still the main thing. Whoa. And that is to drink from that pure.

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Let me see your hands. Masuntu mahesu magai na masuntu mahesu magai.

0: Okay, I got various images and words.
1: Wonderful.
0: And,
1: and this is for all of us. We all will grow this evening in this. Amen. Go for it.
0: First time I saw it, you know, like a pool of water, water pool, you know, that seems very flat on the surface. But what I was told that it is deep, very, very deep, you know, so much more than I can see. And, you know, there was a word that I received, you know, abugumagutum, meaning that you can keep on taking and it will never end. You know,
1: amen.
0: Keep on taking, you keep on drawing and it will never end. And saying that also none can see the end of his glory.
1: Amen.
0: Yes, that was, you know, that was. Then I also got, you know, I just heard the word fragrance, you know,
1: amen.
0: Fragrance, you know. Then I heard, you know, ointment poured out. You know, let our whole lives be expressions of his grace. Then I then got, you know, I then sensed that, you know, he covered me with his cloak. You know, he had his cloak, you know, and, you know, he covered me, you know, with the cloak, you know, that protective of me, you know, protective of me. And I heard his canopy of love.
1: Amen. There are

0: Let me hear it just one more time. Say, only
1: Amen. 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
2: Amen.
1: We give God all the glory. I just want to pick up a few verses from John 14. John chapter 14. Do not let your hearts be troubled. You believe in God, also believe in me. This is Jesus speaking to his disciples. And I'm going to read a couple more. But let us hold this as we come into the miracle and healing conference with the Lord. Now, if you really know me, you will know my Father as well. This is verse 7. From now on, you do know him and have seen him. So I'm going to verse 10. Don't you believe that I am in the Father and the Father is in me? The words I say to you, I do not speak on my own authority. Rather, it's the Father living in me who is doing his work. Believe me when I say that I am in the Father and the Father is in me. Or at least believe in me. Believe on the evidence of the works themselves. Very truly, I tell you, whoever believes in me will do the works I have been doing, and they will do even greater things than these, because I am going to the Father. And I will do whatever you ask in my name, so that the Father may be glorified in the Son. You may ask me for anything in my name, and I will do it. And so the Lord wants us to come into agreement with him concerning the healing, the miracles and healing conference. Because he's a God of covenant, he's a God of agreement. And so if we are to walk with him, we need to be in agreement. And one thing that is so important for him is that we believe in him. Because if we believe in him, we will follow him. We will follow him without doubt, without looking to the left or to the right. We'll follow him fully, completely. And that's his desire, that our hearts are completely taken over by him. And so his promise to us is that we will do greater things than he did. And he says, tells us why, because he's gone to the Father. And so he's given us the Holy Spirit. If we read on a little bit, we see that he's given us this, the when he goes to the Father, he releases the Holy Spirit to us, to be with us, to be in us for ourselves and upon us for others. And so when we come into agreeing with what he's saying, that we will do greater things, then we can see that this miracles and healing conference is going to be explosive. It's going to be like a deluge. Why? Because we are all in one agreement concerning what his purposes are. We are not wondering and doubting. There isn't the time for that. It is, this is what he's saying, and this is what's going to happen. And he tells us that he sent us the Holy Spirit to be with us. The Holy Spirit empowers us. The Holy Spirit is our greatest friend. The Holy Spirit leads us. And so we know. And he says that whatever we ask in Jesus' name, he will give to us. He will do it. So that the Father may be glorified in the Son. And so we're going to have this time today of going through the conference, thinking about it, giving ourselves to him. That's what today is about, very briefly. and knowing what teams we are. So may the Lord help us. May the Lord cause us to enter in such a way like never before, into such hearts in one place with Father God's heart, with Jesus' heart, with the Holy Spirit, that we be in one agreement, one alignment, that we may enter fully into the purposes for which the Father has called us this unto this. Thank you, Father God. Thank you, King of Glory. Thank you, Holy Spirit, for we've prayed in Jesus' name. Amen. Amen.
0: Can someone just cry out to him in the spirit now? He said to come boldly before the throne of grace. Penso fela Maria Nuarakos as Yakabaria Tumane. Penso fela Neta Shahida Maneno. Someone cry unto him. Cry unto him. Someone desperate for an encounter. Desperate to experience him.

I don't know what name you want to call him now, but go ahead and call him. He says, if you call upon me, I will answer. I will answer and show you greater mighty things.

come to you. I come as I am, knowing I will never leave the same way I am. Come with your weakness. Come with your mistakes. Come with your past. He says, cast your cares upon me.

0: Blessed be the name of the Lord.
1: So I would just like to take my text from Psalm 23, from verse 1, where the Bible said, the Lord is our shepherd and we shall not want. These are times and seasons that we live in, are critical times where we really need to ponder on that scripture. And I have been reading that scripture in recent times, because when we look at the word a shepherd, who is a shepherd? And you see that the shepherd is someone that guides, someone that directs, someone that leads. And so we're living in a strange time and difficult times that we need someone to lead us, because the seasons that we're living in are seasons that are strange to us, are times that people cannot really articulate. I mean, people cannot really tell what's the next thing. Things are just happening. So we desperately, in this time and in this season, need a shepherd. We need someone to guide us. We need someone to lead us. And interestingly, if we see what a shepherd does in the part, in our part of the country where I live, that's in the northern part, you easily see them, the Fulani herdsmen, where they move with their cows and lead them to green pastures. That's what a shepherd does. A shepherd knows what is best for the flocks. He knows where to get the flock to eat a good meal. And so it's so beautiful to see that our own shepherd is the greatest shepherd of all. And that's our Lord and Savior Jesus Christ. He's our shepherd. And he's leading us in the person of the Holy Spirit. And so we have a shepherd that is all-knowing. We have a shepherd that has laid his life for us. And that's what we see. Even in what we see in our clan here, you see that when the Fulani man is leading his cow to cross the road, he stays where the cow will hit him first before his cow. You see they put their life online just to protect their cows, to ensure that their cows are protected. So if the vehicles are coming by the right, he will have to stay that side and ensure that his cow passed before he goes, before he follows suit, so that the cows are protected. And so having that understanding and seeing that if men that has wicked heart will be able to go all out to protect their animals, how much more our Heavenly Father, that his nature is good. He's so good and so loving and so kind. And then this is the person that is our shepherd, that he is love personified. Love as a person is our shepherd. He's the one that is leading us. And so in this season and this time, that is what has been giving me hope and courage to say that it doesn't matter what might come our way. We have a shepherd that knows everything and that is willing to do all it takes to see that we are protected and that we are guided. And is always leading us. Bible said, the Lord is my shepherd, I shall not want. He ensured that we don't want any good thing. We don't lack any good thing. He ensured that anything that is good will come our way. That means, that's why sometimes I make confession and say, how could I ever lack when the Lord is my shepherd? That means the Lord that owns the cattle on the thousand hills, they belong to him. So there's no way I could ever lack, because the Lord is my shepherd. And because he guides and protects, there's no way the enemy will get at us. It doesn't matter the evil that surrounds us. a thousand will fall at our side, 10,000 at our right hand, but it shall not come near us. Only with our eyes shall we behold and see the reward of the wicked. Because why? We have a shepherd. We have the Almighty that is leading and is guiding us. And we know that even in our ministry, Lapis Lazuli, we've seen the Lord every time we want to do things. We depend on this great shepherd to say what we want to do. If we want to do a conference, we depend on him. In spite of the circumstances, the challenges during the COVID, people thought we were going to call off our meeting. We depended on our great shepherd to lead. And he gave us a strategy to go online. It wasn't something we concocted. So, and that is what I've just been brooding over this season. And I just thought to share it with us. Thank you, Jesus.

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Look back and remember. 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Look back and remember. When you were in school, look back. On campus, you had no one to come through for you. The devil thought if he took out your father or he took out your parents, he was going to stop your progress. But had I know, had they know, they wouldn't have crucified the Lord of glory. What the enemy meant for evil,

We bless the name of the Lord, God Almighty, the El Shaddai, the all-sufficient God. I'll just read from Isaiah 54 to encourage us this evening.

Isaiah 54 says, "Sing, O barren, you who have not born. Break forth into singing and cry aloud, you who have not labored with child. For more are the children of the desolate than the children of the married woman, says the Lord. Enlarge the place of your tents, and let them stretch out the curtains of your dwellings. Do not spare. Lengthen your cord."

and strengthen your stakes. For you shall expand to the right and to the left, and your descendants will inherit the nations and make the desolate cities inhabited. Do not fear, for you will not be ashamed. Neither be disgraced, for you will not be put to shame. For you will forget the shame of your youth and will not remember the reproach of your widowhood anymore. I will just stop there. So what this scripture is encouraging us to do this moment is to be assured of the Lord's love, of the Lord's good intentions, of the Lord's faithfulness and tender mercies towards us. Scripture says that faithful is he who has promised, who is also able to bring it to pass. And so when we are received from God, it doesn't matter what's the current or what the current situation says. What matters most is that our Father has spoken and is able to do what he has said. So what should our attitude be in this time? Our attitude should be that of thanksgiving, thanking God for what he has promised, all he has said he will do, and then positioning ourselves, because we know that God who has promised will fulfill. It's just like the word of knowledge and how we encourage people to interact with the word of knowledge whenever it's given, especially when it concerns the person. We see that in the story of blind Bartimaeus, when the disciples went to him and said, "Be of good cheer, the master has called for you." So what are we to do? We are to be thankful to God, we are to be cheerful, because God has commanded and we know that he will do what he said. So with regards to the forthcoming Miracles and Healing Conference, which is barely a month away, God has first given us a theme for the conference, which is indicative of what he wants to do. He wants to bring a lot of miracles, a lot of healing, and hence the name Miracles and Healing Conference. So we are to rejoice and be happy and be ready and be thankful. Then take the instruction from Isaiah 54 verse 2, saying, "Enlarge the place of your tent, stretch out the curtains of your dwellings, do not spare." Since we know that God has given a sure word that this is what he wants to do, then we are not supposed to spare in spreading the word out, in enlarging the reach and the amount of people that this conference can bless. We are supposed to shout it on the mountaintop and say, "Our Father has said this is what he wants to do." When we do this, we are doing it in faith, knowing that our God is able to do what he has said he will do. As we prepare, as we spread the word, do not spare. I remember right now, Elisha, as I come to bring this to a close, Elisha and the Shunammite woman, the widow of the prophet, you know, who was in debt, and he told her, "What do you have in your house?" She said, "Just a little oil." Then he said, "Go and borrow vessels. Do not borrow a few." You know? And she, knowing that God's word from the mouth of the prophet would not fail, she borrowed until there were no vessels to borrow again. She borrowed vessels
that contained oil enough to pay off her debts and also leave sufficient oil for them to live on, for her and her sons to live on. So imagine the prophet that said, go and borrow vessels, and she just borrowed only one or two. She has just limited her miracle and her blessing. So I just want to encourage us this evening not to limit the outpouring of God that we can see. So God is like this ever-running tap. Just for example, if we bring a spoon or a cup, that is what we can get. But if we bring a bowl or we bring an ocean, God is able to fill it to overflowing. So I pray that as we go out, the Lord will bless every of our efforts to spread this word, to strengthen our stakes, to expand to the right and to the left, to expand this announcement even to the nations, so that what he has said he will do, we shall see an abundant fulfillment of it, in Jesus' name. Amen.

you tonight because I learned faith from what Ben Fitzgerald was talking about, a praying mother. And one night, I was in my room, and we were in the middle of a situation about to be evicted. A lot of you know my story, been homeless before, but we were about to be evicted, and I heard my mom crying in the middle of the night, and I wondered what was up, so I got up out of my bed, and I went over to her room, and I thought she was, you know, going through something, something was wrong. And so the door was cracked and I pushed it open just to see what was wrong with mom. And the crying that I heard wasn't the kind of crying that I thought it was. She was kneeling next to the bed, thanking God for his faithfulness. Even though she may not see the situation changing, she was declaring.

things over and over because we don't know what to do, though sometimes we do. We sing this over and over because you and I, we were meant for eternity. And for all of time, the angels and the elders have been singing holy and holy, and Jesus never gets tired of the same song. We're the ones who get tired. We're the ones who move on more quickly than he's ready to. And in these moments, sometimes we have to press past the temporary to press into the eternal mindset we were born for. And so we sing it again and again to remind ourselves of the nature of Jesus. This is our God. The one who makes streams flow in the desert. The one who brings you shade in the sun. The one who covers you with his wings. Lets you hide in his shadow. Who lets you rest while he wars for you. This is who he is. Sometimes we sing it because we're sure, and sometimes we sing it until we know. But nonetheless, we sing it anyways. We sing of the nature of our God. It doesn't get old. That is who you are.

0: 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Thank you.
1: Okay, good evening, everyone. So, I have something I want to share, and these are just my thoughts when I was doing Bible study. And this is the story of Moses, when God called Moses. You know the story of Moses, after Joseph became the prime minister, he reconciled with his brothers, and their family moved, and then so many years later, like about 300 years later or thereabout, you know, Moses came into the picture. And even though Moses was Hebrew, right, but he was brought up by Pharaoh's daughter, right? So, and how Moses killed one of the Egyptians and then he ran away, and then after he ran away he got married. So what I want to particularly share is just from the burning bush, right? So I'm going to be reading from Exodus 4 verse 10. Maybe I will read from 9. Exodus 4. Alright. So Exodus 4. I'll start from 8. The Lord said to Moses, if they do not believe you and you're not if they don't believe you and are not convinced by the first miraculous sign, they will be convinced by the second sign. And if they don't believe you or listen to you after these two signs, then take some water from the Nile River and pour it on the dry ground. When you do so, the water from the Nile will turn to blood on the ground. But Moses pleaded with the Lord, oh Lord, I'm not very good with words. I have never been and I am not now. Even though you have spoken to me, I get tongue-tied and my words get tangled, which is where I want to particularly share up. So I was reading this story and I was like, well, Moses might have had a genuine, you know, reason for not wanting to go back to Egypt, to go back to Pharaoh. First off, he was a fugitive, right? He ran away. And then both the Israelites and even the Egyptians rejected him. So I'm trying to imagine his own predicament. Like, so he was, even though he was a Hebrew, right, he didn't really belong to them because he was brought up as an Egyptian, but he wasn't. And then considering the situation where he ran, so I was just trying to understand. I was like, well, God, even you, if you look at this, you will see that Moses had a genuine reason, a genuine excuse for not wanting to go back to the place. First off, they were looking for him to kill him, and that was why he ran. And then now he's not even going back to plead, he's going back to challenge the authority, right? And then reading down to 11, the Lord asked Moses, who makes a person's mouth? Who decide whether people speak or do not speak, hear or do not hear, see or do not see? Is it not I, the Lord? Now go, I will be with you as you speak, and I will instruct you in what to say. And the notes I made, and I said, so what is our excuse, right? Like, what has God called you to do? What has God called me to do, right? And I don't think that, well, I like to think that Moses was not deliberately trying to be disobedient or to rebel against God. I like to think that he was saying, but God, look at my limitations, look at my shortcomings, look at my background, look at my past, look at the things I've done. I am a murderer, I've killed somebody, I am not a very good person, right? Trying to show God his pattern and saying, God, if you should call anybody, I don't think you should call me. Perhaps there's somebody there, right? But the Lord is asking you that, what is your excuse right now for that thing that God has called you to do? What is your excuse? What is your limitation? What is your past? What is your track record, right? Because God knows all of these things, and he still went ahead to call Moses. And so I just want to encourage you today that if God has called you to do something, to be somewhere, if God has put a dream in your heart, a vision in your heart, it doesn't matter what your excuses are or your limitations. We have to bear in mind that God is the one that knows the end from the beginning. He's the one that equips those that feel as if they don't have what it takes. God is the one that enable, right? So all you have to do is to surrender yourself and know that the God that knows the end from the beginning, the God that knows all things, that is sovereign, has seen all your past, your mistakes, your limitations, your insecurities, your uncertainty, your fear, your doubts, and he's telling you, come, I want to send you, I want to use you. You're the person I have destined, you're the person I have designed for this particular project. So what is your excuse? Perhaps it is not intentional rebellion at all. Perhaps it is fear. Perhaps it is the quiet awareness of your own limitations. But the one who formed you is the one who calls you. From the beginning, the call was never about your strength, your ability, or how much you know. It has always been about God. And I feel like the moment we're able to move our focus from what can I do by myself, what will people say, who do I know, how do I go about it, then the moment you begin to focus on God, the more you see how possible it is. The reason why we feel limited sometimes and why we doubt is because we're thinking, we're relying on our strength, on our knowledge, on our connections, on the people we know, right? But the minute you move beyond yourself, you're able to see that it was never about my strength in the first place. That's always been by the grace and the mercies of God to carry me through. Trust him where he leads you, for God will never send you where his presence does not go. And we heard God telling Moses, like, who even created the mouth? Who taught the man how to speak? Who is able to tell the mouth when to speak and know when to speak? Right? He told Moses, go, I'll be with you. So God is telling you that he will be with you. His presence will go with you. His presence has already gone ahead of you, and his presence will still be with you. So go, because he will not send you to where his presence will not follow you. And if your trust feels small, it's okay. If you're scared, it's fine. Don't be afraid. All you have to do is just start with obedience. And sometimes obedience is simply choosing to move with God, even when your heart is still learning to trust, even when you're struggling, because your limitations were never the problem. The question has always been, will you trust the one who called you? Will you obey him? So I just pray that as you listen to the voice of God, that as God continues to put those dreams, those ideas, those things that look impossible in your life to do, that you remember that it was never about self-sufficient, that it has always been by the grace of God. For he will not send you where he will not lead you. And he will not lead you if his presence does not go with you. So I bless us with this verse, and I hope that this is an encouragement, that all you need to do is to obey God. And in the obedience, in deciding to obey God, comes the strength and the capacity to do that which God has called us to do. That is my exhortation. Thank you for listening.

more time, place your hand on your chest as you sing it. Say, Shalom is the Prince of Peace. Shalom, you are welcome in this place. Say Shalom. Are you ready now? Let's go.

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8: Well, hello, beautiful people of Nigeria. This is Dr. Leif Hedlund. I have a word for you. The Father, He loves you just the way you are, but He refuses for you to stay that way because He wants you to be just like Jesus. Oh, I believe that God is about to heal you for the harvest. We are coming there with a great expectation for for you to have a baptism of love, for God to be able to pour his spirit upon you so that you and I, we will look like Jesus, live like Jesus, and be able to do the things that Jesus did. Come to get healed so that you can bring a healing. Come to get touched so you can touch people. Come to have an encounter so that you can be an encounter. The world is waiting for a God like Jesus to ordinary people like you and I, and we have to receive it to become it so we can release it. God bless you.

0: Hello friends, I'm Jean-Luc Traxel from Switzerland. I'm actually the president of the International Association of Healing Ministries. And it's for me a great joy to invite you to the Healing and Miracle Conference that will take place this June in Abuja, Nigeria. We're going to see the glory of God. There is actually a move of the Holy Spirit like never before. I see myself every week, if it's not every day, miracles, creative miracles, the power moving in a glorious way. And the good news is I'm not going to be alone. I'm going to come with my very good friend, Dr. Randy Clark, Bill Johnson, Dr. Catherine Ruanala, and others, Leif Eitland. So I invite you to register yourself and be sure not to miss this glorious conference where I see in my spirit that the glory of the Lord will arise and you will be healed. You will be set free. You will be touch, but more of that, you will leave the place with a flame of fire to bring revival to your place. God bless you.
1: I'm coming to Abuja for the Healing and Miracles Conference this June. I'm so excited. We have seen God do such extraordinary miracles as we've ministered with Lapis Lazuli Ministries and my dear friends, Femi and Mina Bajomo. We've seen the blind see, the deaf hear. We've seen people getting up out of wheelchairs and walking. And we are expecting even more this time in Abuja. Come and join us.

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1: Omi Arayomi is a sought-out prophet to nations and has prophesied the future of many nations. He believes that God has called him to build nations through the power of the prophetic word. He demonstrates this through his international itinerant ministry. Tomi believes in the restoration of prophet and state. He often says, "The day will come where governments of nations shall seek the prophets again." Tomi has featured on Christian television and radio all over the world, including Revelation TV, TBN, Praise World TV, Malawi Times, and Channels TV. He believes God has called him to the ministry of transformation on a personal level and on a national level. Together with his wife Tama and his son Harvey, they believe they have been called to train people to be prophets and prophets to be people. Let's make welcome Prophet Tomi Arayomi.
2: Hallelujah. Amen. Thank you, Jesus. Hallelujah. Woo! You know God shows up when Uncle Femi starts dancing, okay? Let me just tell you right now. Honor the Lord for Uncle Femi, Auntie Mina. Thank you so, so much for this last but not least meeting. Somebody said it's like scraping the bottom of the pot of jollof rice where the burnt part is. And apparently the burnt part is the best part. Is that right? And so, Kaduna, you're getting the best portion of this three-part travel that Lapis Lazuli has been on. How many of you are ready for more of God? Okay, good. Now, how many are ready for all of God? Yeah, that's who I want to speak to tonight. I want to speak to those greedy for God people who want not just more, they want all. They want everything that heaven has promised them. Amen. Just lift your hands where you are.

Why don't you just hug three people and tell them, I love you by force and you don't have a choice. Amen. Hallelujah. And you may be seated. Hallelujah. How many of you know that tonight we are making history in Kaduna? Lapis Lazuli is in Kaduna for the first time. And I believe that it is going to be groundbreaking. Tomorrow is going to be groundbreaking. We are here to contribute to the amazing work that men of God are, and women of God are already doing in this wonderful nation. I want to talk today about what the Spirit of God said to me concerning this trip and Kaduna. I believe Kaduna is our most important trip in terms of a statement that we need to make in this region, that the King of Kings and the Lord of Lords reigns over Nigeria. And I don't know what has been spoken over Nigeria's history, but I believe that Nigeria has a bright future as long as it holds on to its God. God has never forsaken a nation that has held on to him. And so, you know, Abraham said, if there be 50 righteous, I count all over this room more than 50 righteous. If you're the righteous of the Lord, just wave at me. Just let heaven see that there are righteous people still in Kaduna. So there is still hope. Look at the person next to you and say, there's still hope. Okay, find somebody who looks less suspicious. Just find somebody else and tell them, hey, you're looking for hope. You're looking at it right now. And clap for them. Clap for them like you mean it. God spoke to me and he said, I am raising up the challengers, I am raising up the alternatives, and I am raising up the disruptors. Challengers, alternatives, and disruptors. To challenge means to dispute as being outmoded or no longer in style. It means to dispute something as being unusable. Alternative means different from the usual or the conventional. Nigeria, God is getting ready to break the usual and the conventional. And the reason I say Nigeria is because I'm not just speaking to people, I'm speaking to the nation. I'm speaking to the nation because the nation has an ear. Glory. And prophetic people know that if Jesus could speak to fig trees, that fig trees have ears. Creation itself is groaning for the manifestation of the sons of God. And they're in this room right now. But can I tell you what the Spirit of God is raising? My brother was speaking eloquently about the new thing that the Spirit of God is getting ready to do. God is raising up challengers. God is raising up alternatives. God is raising up disruptors. God is raising up those who will do things different from the usual or the conventional. God is raising up people who will do things existing outside the established cultural, social, and economic system. He's raising up people who are going to interrupt the normal course or procedure of life. So what does it mean to be a disruptor? Look at the person next to you and say, new means new. Look down your aisle and tell them, new means new. The thing about new is when new comes, we celebrate the prospect
But the reality can be daunting. A new baby is an amazing experience, but the reality of a new baby is daunting. A new spouse, marriage, is an amazing prospect, but the reality can be daunting. There are people in this room who want twins, and I encourage you to talk to my mom before you decide whether you want to do it. Because although the reality, the prospect may be exciting, the reality of having twins. There we go. The reality of having twins is like hurdling cats into a bag. I remember my mom got so tired of us evangelists that what she decided to do was she decided to get a leash for us. Have you ever seen the child leash? Because we were going in two separate directions all the time, she decided to leash us to a twin leash like a pair of chihuahuas. Because that's how desperate it can be. New can be exciting as a prospect, but as a reality, it can be daunting. I look back to people like Mary, and I wonder how she must have felt. All of a sudden, she is told as a young woman that she is going to give birth to a Christ child, and the child was going to be born not by natural conception, but by the Holy Spirit. And immediately, the Bible says she was excited, she glorified, she praised God. She said, let it be done according to your will. But all of a sudden, I can imagine what happened that very night as she got home and she realized that she was going to have to explain to her parents. How do you tell people God got me pregnant? Oh, come on, who's with me today? Who's here? Because the prospect of new can be exciting, but the reality of new can be daunting. Because when all of a sudden God does something new, it happens so quickly. And look at the person next to you and say, God is a quick God. God is a speedy God. And God is a suddenly God. God specializes in suddenlies. And the difference between God, I guess, and Oprah, the difference between God and Dr. Phil, the difference between God and a medical doctor, is medical doctors specialize in change. Jesus specializes in transformation. Change happens over time. Transformation happens instantly. It took a man to say, I once was blind, but now I see. How do you articulate being born blind, spending all your money, your resources to support your disability, and all of a sudden God does something so new that you can't even explain it to people around you? Remember when they came to the mom of the man who was sitting at the pool for 38 years and said, who made this man walk? He said, well, ask him, he is of age. They said, who made you walk? He said, I don't know, but this one thing I know, I once, but now I see. There's a transformation that God gets ready to do that can happen so fast that the question is, the reason why many people haven't experienced the suddenlies of God is because the question you've got to ask yourself, Nigeria, is do you actually want to get better? And I know you say yes. And I know you're looking at me right now like, of course we want to get better. But Jesus came to a man that was sitting at a pool for 38 years. Look at the person next to you and say, that's a long time. Okay, find somebody else and say, hey, I don't know about you, but I don't want to be sitting at a pool for 38 years. Can we talk? Is that okay?
I don't want to be sitting at a pool for 38 years. I don't want to be waiting on a promise of God for 38 years. I don't want to be waiting for my nation to change and waiting for 38 years when the Bible says, as soon as Zion travailed, she brought forth the nation. The nation can be birthed in a day. I don't want to wait 38 years for what God told me can happen right now in this room. Oh, who am I talking to today? I don't want to wait 38 years for what God told me can happen right now. He said, can a nation be born in a day? That was a rhetorical question, because the answer is yes. For as soon as Zion travailed, she brought forth her child. But can I tell you something? God can promise you something a long time ago, and you be waiting 38 years for the promise to be fulfilled. And this man was sitting at the same pool for 38 years. Play me some 38 years music. 38 years of his life, sitting down at the same pool. Crippled. I don't think that's 38 years music. It's got to be a bit more depressing, you know? You got to give me something like the Oxfam adverts. In the arms of the angels, fly away. Okay, forget it. Okay. He was sitting at this same pool for 38 years of his life, waiting for change. Waiting for Nigeria to change. Waiting for the nation to change, waiting for things to shift. But the Bible says that above his head was a canopy called Bethesda. And Bethesda means the house of grace. How can a man be crippled yet be sitting under the house of grace? Is it possible that we can have churches and yet the nation still be crippled? Come on, help me preach this today, please. I just want to talk. I don't want to shout. Don't make me stir this up. Is it possible that we can have churches and Bethesdas everywhere and yet the nation still be crippled? This man was sitting in a house of grace, and yet he was crippled. And the Bible goes a step further to say that there was a great multitude of lame, halt, withered, mute people there, waiting for the moving of the waters, to which I have some of the greatest liberty that is ever going to come in many of our lives is when we let go of the people who remind us of our lameness. When we disassociate ourselves from the people who talk about how bad the nation is, how terrible it is, how much things will never change, because if you associate with the multitude, you'll become like the multitude. Jesus saw him there, and the Bible says he knew that he had been in that situation a long time. That means that he was there beyond the intended time that God had told him to be there for. The Bible says an angel will come and stir the water, and whoever went in at the moving of the water would be healed of whatever they had. Can I tell you something? How many years does it take to get a degree? 4, maybe in the UK it's 3. 3-4 years you get a degree, right? This man should have had a poolology degree by now. How can you be studying the same pool for 38 years and not know when the angel comes? Oh, come on, help me preach this. Is this okay? How can you be sitting there at the same pool for 38 years and you can't tell me that you haven't done the math and figured out that this angel comes at least once a month at 3:59? You can't figure that out? And if you can't figure that out, the best thing you can do is sit yourself in the pool. You're not going anywhere. You're crippled. You might as well have a, can I preach this today? You might as well have a shower whilst you're sitting in that pool. Get you some Head and Shoulders. Wash and scrub yourself so when the angel comes, you're already inside of the, who am I talking to today?
This man's sitting there, 38 years, studying the same pool. How now? How far? Oh, Nigeria, oh. Corruption everywhere. Everywhere, corruption. When will things change? I don't know. You know, my least favorite time is when my dad has his Nigerian friends around. Because you know Channels TV is on, and all they're going to talk about is how bad things are. And then they're going to say, okay, children, it's time to go. And then they get to the door, and they talk about it some more. Oh, everything is so bad, though. And meanwhile, the kids have gone back into the house to watch TV. Ah, didn't I say we are going? And you get to the car, right? You're about to say goodbye. Hey, can you see what that treasurer did? He was wicked, though. And you're talking, and you're talking, and you don't realize that every time Israel talked, it set them back 40 years. An 11-day journey took 40 years because people didn't know when to stop talking. Nigeria, I have news for you. You have the right to remain silent. So this man sitting here, same pool, 38 years. Studying the same pool 38 years, analyzing the same pool 38 years. Jesus walks by and Jesus sees two things. I believe Jesus saw the crippled man, and I believe Jesus saw the canopy called Bethesda. I believe he's looking at the situation and he's looking at the revelation. And he's saying, the situation isn't aligning with the revelation. How can you be in the house of grace and be living in disgrace? It makes no sense. So Jesus walks up to this crippled guy and says the most unpolitically correct statement you can ever make to a cripple, at least in the United Kingdom, where disabled people are a part of a protected class. Oh, yes, they get special parking. Oh, yeah, don't take their parking space. It's their parking space. They get special elevators. They get special toilets. Oh, yeah, everything. So he says to him, sir, wilt thou be made whole? Another translation says, do you actually want to get better? What a question. What a question to ask someone who's been crippled all their life. Jesus, now, show some pity. He says, do you want to be made whole? Nigeria, do you want to be made whole? No. Because we can say yes and mean no. Because the reality is, new is exciting as a prospect. But disability comes with benefits. Are you here with me today? I said, disability comes with benefits. This man said, when Jesus is offering him the opportunity to get better, he starts getting bitter. He says, sir, no one here to help me. There's nobody here to help our nation. And, you know, in the past, the British came and they colonized us, and then they gave the nation over, and they did it in such a corrupt way that now the northern strongholds are owning the whole of Nigeria, and we have nothing left to do. And he's like, I didn't ask you for a diagnosis.
You see, if Jesus was asking for a diagnosis, then you can complain. Jesus wasn't asking for a reference. He was asking for a preference. Are you hearing this? He's not asking you what happened. In fact, he says, forget the former things. I'm going to talk to this side. He said, forget the former things and consider no more the things of old. Because I realized something. It took God one day to get Israel out of Egypt, but 40 years to get Egypt out of Israel. Because when all you're stuck on is the reference and the history, you can't serve a God who calls himself a present help. Not a past help, not a yesterday help, a present help in time of need. Not even God can change your past. Not even God can change what's happened. He can only change what's happening. He says, do you want to get better? And I can imagine what this man's thinking. He's thinking, you know, one day I went to a person who had rheumatoid arthritis. I pray for people with arthritis, and they've been healed all the time. And so somebody called me based on my track record, and they said, would you come and pray for this woman in Northampton? She has rheumatoid arthritis. Pray for her healing. We've seen it happen before. Let's do it again. So I said, okay, I'll go. So I went to the woman. We sat down with her, and she said, hey, she was an African woman. She said, hey, you know, everybody's pray for me. She said, before you pray, hey, listen, Pastor Chris, Benny Hinn, Matthew Ashimolowo, everybody, they pray. They come and try. Nothing. Nothing. Nothing they try. What can Pekin do? So I said, ma'am, she said, but you know, if you want to pray, okay, pray now. I said, I'm not going to pray for you. Yeah, but I said, I don't want to be added to the list. I want to hear Benny Hinn prayed, Pastor Chris prayed, Matthew Shimolo prayed, and then Tony prayed, and nothing happened. So I said, can I ask you a question? I got this by word knowledge. I said, and I don't mean to be rude. Can I ask you a question? I said, she said, what? I said, are you currently on state benefits? She said, yes. She said, and nobody's going to take my benefits away. I said, oh, so you don't actually want to get better because there are benefits to being crippled. Because if you get better, you're going to have to get a job. Oh, come on, help me preach this. If you get better, you're going to have to get a 9-to-5. If you get better, you're going to have to come up benefits. Because somebody is benefiting off of this system. It's far too easy to complain about the problem than to be part of the solution. And the question is, do you want to get better? Look at the person next to you and say, do you want to get better? Find somebody else and say, do you actually want to get better? Because there are politicians who say they want things to get better, but they're benefiting from the corruption. There are some people who say they want things to get better, but things getting better means they have to be responsible. It amazes me that when people get married, they will spend days, months, preparing for 30 minutes of their life. When you ask them, what are they going to do for 30 years? There's no preparation.
And then they get married, and they settle down with the person, and then they realize that now the perfect marriage magazine that they had picked for themselves now has to be worked out. And they say, I want a divorce because we're too different. Things are just too difficult. Change means responsibility. And the truth is, a nation has got to ask itself, can it handle being blessed? Because to bear Jesus, you have to tell Joseph that God got you pregnant. You have to tell your parents that God got you pregnant. And then you have to tell the in-laws. That God got you pregnant. And how do you explain that? Change is difficult. But God is raising up disruptors. How is he going to do this? Thank you for the person who's putting up the scriptures. I really appreciate you. The Bible says that Jesus was invited to a wedding feast. How many know the story? He's sitting down at the table. You heard my brother say, nobody pours new wine into an old wineskin unless the wineskin bursts and the wine runs out. Look at the person next to you and say, don't let the wine run out. Find somebody else and say, don't let the wine run out. Jesus comes to this wedding feast. He's sitting down. He's eating. He's relaxing. He's enjoying himself. And his mama Mary, thank God for praying mamas, is sitting there. Something's wrong. I discern the wine has run out. Woo! She looks at Jesus and says, hey, Jesus! The wine has run out! Hello? The party continued, but the wine ran out. I said, the party continued, but the wine ran out. Oh, somebody's getting this. I said, the party continued, but the wine ran out. Is it possible that we can have church, but the wine has run out? Is it possible we can praise, we can worship, we can sing, we can dance, the party can go on, we can have sermons, we can have benedictions, and everybody goes home, and nobody's wondering, where has the wine gone? Yeah. Little person, let's just say, don't let the wine run out.

Revival, we'd have revival by now. The secret to revival is not more churches. The secret to revival is not more cathedrals. The secret to revival is not more monasteries. The secret to revival is new wine. And if you get rid of the wine of the Holy Ghost, you're going to have to serve more coffees to keep bums on seats. I love your tea, I love your coffee, but I didn't come to church to get tea and coffee and eat fufu. I came to get the new wine. And the Bible says the wine ran out, the church went on, but the wine ran out. The party went on, but the wine ran out. Everybody's preaching. Everybody's planting churches. One person plants a church, another person plants a bigger church, another person plants a bigger church, and everybody's planting churches, but churches without wine are doomed to become museums. Because the truth is, we don't need to get people to build buildings. We need to get buildings so that we can build people. I'll say that again. We don't need to get people to make buildings. We need to get buildings to make people. He said, Mary. He said, woman. That's how I know that Mary wasn't Nigerian. Because Jesus looked and said, woman. I don't tell an African woman, woman. Call her ma. You don't finish the woo and the and. You say, ma. What has that to do with me? My time has not yet come. Do you know, I checked that word in the Greek, my time has not yet come. Do you know what it meant? You want to know what it meant? It literally meant this. My time has not yet come. I know it's deep. I know it's deep. I know it's deep. Hold on to it. That's what it said. My time has not yet come. He says, do as she tells you. He gets empty glasses, fills them with water, and all of a sudden they fill to the top. Wonderful, great, everything's working. It fills to the top, and he says, pour it out, and it poured out as wine. And he said, you, many people serve the best wine first, but you have saved the best wine till now. Look at the person next to you and say, you're the best God has. You know, that is fascinating. But can I tell you what's more fascinating? What is more fascinating to me is how was Mary able to get Jesus to do something that it wasn't yet time for? Can you just play something? How was she able to get Jesus to do something that it wasn't yet time for? There are people who say Nigeria's time for change has not yet come. There are people who say that Nigeria will get better one day. One day things will get better. One day things will get good. How was Mary able to embrace an instant transformation from Jesus? Hunger. Hunger will get Jesus to do something that it's not yet time for Jesus to do. Hey, that's the best place to shout. I'm going to close with this. Jesus is not just a prophet. Who here wants to get healed tonight? You're believing God to get healed tonight. I've got bad and good news for you at the same time. The bad news is Jesus is not going to heal any of you tonight. The good news is Jesus already healed you 2,000 years ago on a cross, and he said, by his stripes we were healed.

And if you will recognize this person, Jesus. Because can I tell you something about Jesus? Jesus, somebody said to me on my YouTube page, I have a testimony about how God took me to heaven as a young boy and the things I learned about heaven as a young boy as I had this visitation from heaven. And as I wrote this, I think it went to 90,000 views on YouTube. And that, you know, I got all the great comments, but about 90,000 is when all the crazy comments come out as well. And so I got these really crazy comments, and most of them were, so when you saw Jesus, why wasn't he black? Everybody wanted a black Jesus. I mean, 50% of my audience just wanted Jesus to be black. They didn't care that I had this encounter or what it meant for them. They were just like, was Jesus black? Can I tell you what Jesus looks like? Jesus shows up on the road to Emmaus. And the Bible says that as he talked with them, they did not recognize him. Jesus shows up to the woman at the tomb as a gardener, and she didn't recognize him. Can I tell you, to the Chinese man, Jesus is Chinese. To the black man, Jesus is black. To the white man, Jesus is white. To the Hungarian, Jesus is Hungarian. Can I tell you, to the Yoruba man, Jesus says, Bawonina, Shalafani. Jesus is who Jesus is to whoever Jesus is to. So they said, who shall I say? Moses said, that you are. And Jesus said, tell them, I am that I am. If you want me to be black, I'll be black. If you need me to be white, I'll be white. If you need me to be a cloud, I'll be a cloud. If you need me to be fire, I'll be fire. I am who I am. And I will be who I will be. And the problem is, many people cannot catch a hold of this Jesus because they're too busy worshiping that Jesus. What do I mean? The Bible says that when they went to the tomb, an angel said, why stand ye here weeping? This same Jesus you saw that went in has now risen to another place. He has ascended to a new glory. And if you're searching for a dead Jesus, you'll miss a living Jesus. Oh, what do I mean? The Bible says that Jesus one day was sitting there, and 10 lepers came to him, and they said to him, hey Jesus, if you are willing, you can make us clean. And Jesus said, go show yourself to the priest. Because in the book of Leviticus, when anybody had leprosy, the Bible says that they were instructed to go to the priest and to give the priest the garment or the skin that was infected, and the priest would inspect it, and if they were healed, they could be let back into the community. But the Bible says that as they were going, they were being healed. As they were going, they were being healed. And one man who was a Samaritan, who did not belong to the church, turned around and went to Jesus and glorified him. And Jesus looked at him and said, hang on a second. Were not 10 of you healed? Where are the other 9?

0: the Lord said to me, he said, I am the priest. You got to understand something. You can't worship a God of tomorrow and a God of yesterday at the same time. He's no longer where he was. He's no longer where he was. He's moved on. And you got to move on with him. And the job of the prophet, the Bible says, can two walk together lest they be agreed? The job of the prophet is to syncopate the steps of the nation with the steps of God. Because can I tell you something? God's not going to agree with you. You're going to have to agree with God. God's not going to align with you. You're going to have to align with God. God's not going to think your thoughts. You're going to have to think his thoughts. God's not going to take your way. You're going to have to take his way. I finish with this. Jesus meets a woman at a well. And he says, woman. I don't know why Jesus likes calling people woman, but he said, woman, I'm thirsty. Get me a drink. And the Bible says he needed to go through Samaria. Why did he go through Samaria? Because Jesus was a disruptor. Jesus knew that if he was going to plant a church, he was going to plant it in a place that people said he wasn't allowed to put a church. Jesus wasn't content with planting churches in South Kaduna. He wanted to plant them in... You're not going to say amen to this. He said, I'm going to tread in places that the devil told me I can't tread. I'm going to do things that the devil told me I can't do because I'm a disruptor, I'm a challenger, and I'm a change agent. If Jesus were alive today, he would go to the Muslim north. He would sit down with them. He would shake hands with them. He would talk about, how can we advance this kingdom? How can we work together? How can I prophesy to you and show you that the God that answers by fire, he is the real God? No, I don't want to go to the north. You know, he will mess with my spirit. What's wrong with your spirit? Greater is he that is in you than he that is in the world. You can do all things through Christ who strengthens you. So Jesus, the disruptor, Jesus, the change agent, went into a place that Jews were not allowed to go in through. He goes into Samaria and he puts his feet in a place. He said, where's that place again? The devil said we can't go. I know there's a shortcut through to Jerusalem, but I need to go there. I need to put my feet in territory that I've been told I'm not allowed to put my feet, because God is a divine troublemaker.
1: Hallelujah.
0: So he went there. And he's sitting there and he says, hey, woman, get me a drink. Because just like Islam culture, Samaritan culture dictated that if you were a man, you were not allowed to speak directly to another woman. That's why they came back and they marveled that he was talking to a woman. Here, a woman said, sir, you've got nothing to draw with. And the well is deep. And how dare you? How dare you, a Jew, ask me, a Samaritan, for a drink? He said, woman, if you knew the gift of God, you would have asked him, and he would have given you living waters. She said, get me this drink. He said, go call your husband.

encourage you tonight, because I learned faith from what Ben Fitzgerald was talking about, a praying mother. And one night, I was in my room, and we were in the middle of a situation, about to be evicted. A lot of you know my story, been homeless before, but we were about to be evicted, and I heard my mom crying in the middle of the night, and I wondered what was up, so I got up out of my bed, and I went over to her room, and I thought she was, you know, going through something was wrong. And so the door was cracked, and I pushed it open just to see what was wrong with mom. And the crying that I heard wasn't the kind of crying that I thought it was. She was kneeling next to the bed, thanking God for his faithfulness. Even though she may not see the situation changing, she was

sing things over and over because we don't know what to do, though sometimes we do. We sing this over and over because you and I, we were meant for eternity. And for all of time, the angels and the elders have been singing holy and holy, and Jesus never gets tired of the same song. We're the ones who get tired. We're the ones who move on more quickly than he's ready to. And in these moments, sometimes we have to press past the temporary to press into the eternal mindset we were born for. And so we sing it again and again to remind ourselves of the nature of Jesus. This is our God. The one who makes streams flow in the desert. The one who brings you shade in the sun. Who covers you with his wings, lets you hide in his shadow, who lets you rest while he wars for you. This is who he is. Sometimes we sing it because we're sure, and sometimes we sing it until we know. But nonetheless, we sing it anyways. We sing of the nature of our God. It doesn't get old. That is who you are.

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5: Well, hello, beautiful people of Nigeria. This is Dr. Leif Hetland. I have a word for you. The Father, He loves you just the way you are, but He refuses for you to stay that way because He wants you to be just like Jesus. Oh, I believe that God is about to heal you for the harvest. We are coming, dear, with a great expectation for you to have a baptism of love, for God to be able to pour His Spirit upon you so that you and I, we will look like Jesus, live like Jesus, and be able to do the things that Jesus did. Come to get healed so that you can bring a healing. Come to get touched so you can touch people. Come to have an encounter so that you can be an encounter. The world is waiting for a God like Jesus to ordinary people like you and I, and we have to receive it to become it so we can release it. God bless you.

0: Hello friends, I'm Jean-Luc Traxel from Switzerland. I'm actually the president of the International Association of Healing Ministries. And it's for me a great joy to invite you to the Healing and Miracle Conference that will take place this June in Abuja, Nigeria. We're going to see the glory of God. There is actually a move of the Holy Spirit like never before. I see myself every week, if it's not every day, miracles, creative miracles, the power moving in a glorious way. And the good news is I'm not going to be alone. I'm going to come with my very good friend, Dr. Randy Clark, Bill Johnson, Dr. Catherine Ruanala, and others, Leif Eitland. So I invite you to register yourself and be sure not to miss this glorious conference where I see in my spirit that the glory of the Lord will arise and you will be healed. You will be set free. You will be touch, but more of that, you will leave the place with a flame of fire to bring revival to your place. God bless you.
1: I'm coming to Abuja for the Healing and Miracles Conference this June. I'm so excited. We have seen God do such extraordinary miracles as we've ministered with Lapis Lazuli Ministries and my dear friends, Femi and Mina Bajomo. We've seen the blind see, the deaf hear. We've seen people getting up out of wheelchairs and walking. And we are expecting even more this time in Abuja. Come and join.

0: Hi there, this is Olumide Inyu, and I'd like to specially invite you to the Miracle and Healing Conference taking place in the city of Abuja from Thursday, June 25 to Saturday, June 27, 2026. It's hosted by Lapis Lazuli Ministries under the leadership of Pastors Femi and Mina Bajomo. It's going to be an amazing time of the ministry of the Word, the Spirit of God, the worship atmosphere, the experience of the presence and power of God that will leave your life changed forever. Praise God. Ministry of the Word will come through anointed men and women of God such as Dr. Randy Clark, Dr. Bill Johnson, Dr. Tom Jones, Dr. Charity Cook, Pastor Catherine Ronala, Dr. Liv Haitland, and other men and women of God. It's going to be powerful. Prosper Ochimana and I have been designated as the conference worship leaders, and it's just going to be an amazing time of the presence and the power of God in manifestation. It'll be great to have you there at the Miracle and Healing Conference Abuja, taking place June 25 to June 27, 2026. Make it a day to be there. God bless you, and we'll see you there.
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2: Hello again. Welcome to Heart Matters. I'm already smiling because I'm hoping you are expectant, having listened to the first two episodes. The first one, we really defined Heart Matters and we questioned, is it a question? Heart Matters? Or is it a statement that heart matters? And then we looked at the meaning of heart and we found out that it was that squeegee, soft, tasty middle of candy. You know, there's some candies, they're hard on the outside, but inside. So you pop the sweet in your mouth, the candy in your mouth, and you're just looking forward to getting to that soft, mushy middle. However, many of the things we are discussing may be nice to get to, but they're definitely not soft, neither are they mushy. So, the heart of a thing, again, is the central and innermost part of it. And we said that what is central to our Christianity, we concluded, making it to eternity in heaven with God, is that central thing, is that heart of being a Christian. Does it matter? I think it definitely does. Our second episode talked about how marriage was ordained and the importance of the selection process. And we found out, or we discussed, that that is central even to the marriage. We haven't finished talking about marriage, but I didn't want to bore you because I think we're going to talk about marriage over and over and over and over again. But it occurred to me that some people may be having challenges in their marriage, and they may have done one thing or the other to their spouse, or feel that their spouse has done one thing or the other to them. And that thing may be eating them away because they haven't forgiven their partner, and they feel, oh, the partner is not remorseful, the partner hasn't forgiven me. Do you know the Bible says that we should not let our anger remain until the next day? And that is because once we allow it to remain, it begins to fester. And so the best thing is to forgive and move on. When I forgive, am I saying the other person did the right thing? No. When I forgive, does it mean I can never get revenge? Well, you may never know what the revenge is, but remember again, our Father God says, "Vengeance is mine, I will repay." I also want you to see it from the fact Ephesians 6 tells us that we wrestle not against flesh and blood. And so really, if you think your spouse did something, they may have done it, but there was probably a spirit behind it. Not that they are possessed by that spirit, but I'm just saying that it is the enemy that wants us to feel bad about what anybody did, especially our spouses. And I just thought that I didn't do it in that episode, but I would do it now. So you are blessed for tuning in now. If truly your spouse has upset you, when you forgive, all you are doing is you're handing it over to God, and you're telling God to just sort it out, and you move on without any weights. So if your spouse needs forgiving, please just repeat after me. Father God, today I choose to forgive my spouse. I reject the lie that you, Father God, would do what they did to me. As I hand you this lie, what truth do you have in exchange for me? And the way you should expect a response from Father God is by way of an audible voice, a scripture, a picture, a feeling, or an impression. Okay, good. Now you should feel a lot better, because Father God would have given you an answer and you would have taken the weight off your shoulder, because unforgiveness is a weight. Oh, and by the way, we really don't have much of a choice about forgiving, because in the Lord's Prayer, it's a commandment. There are many things we see in the Bible that we just think is a suggestion. It's actually not a suggestion. When the Bible says we should do something, it's actually a commandment. So, today, what are we going to be looking at? It's going to be interesting. I was hoping I would have a young lady or young man in the studio with me, but not today. Another day. Today we're going to be talking about fathers and children. Fathers and their children, especially their sons. I like to use the Amplified because it tells us as it is, in words we can understand, expanded words that we can understand. So looking at Proverbs 22:6. The Bible says we should train up a child in the way he should go, teaching him to seek God's wisdom and will for his abilities and talents. Even when he is old, he will not depart from it. So he says, train up a child in the way he should go. Not in a lot of the ways that parents train their children these days. These days you hear a young man saying he started watching pornography because his father was watching pornography. That's not what we're supposed to be training them to do. And you know how they say, I don't even think it was ever true, but they say more now than ever before, the children will do as you do and not just as you say. So he says we should train up a child in the way he should go, teaching him to seek God's wisdom and will for his abilities and talents. Remember, we talked about this in the last episode, saying Adam needs to know what his mission is so that Eve will be able to decide whether she can subsume her own mission under Adam's mission. So hopefully Adam's dad has taught him how to seek God's wisdom and will for his abilities and talents, so that when he is old, he will not depart from it. So those are one of the things fathers are supposed to do. So maybe I'm jumping the gun. Who is a father? A father is somebody who biologically was responsible for the conception of a child. A father can also be somebody who has adopted a child. A father can also be a guardian, somebody who has responsibility, even though they've not adopted this child and they're not biologically responsible for this child. A father can be somebody in a leadership position in the life of this child, whether in church, in school, or at work. And I believe everywhere a father finds himself, he has this mandate to train up the child in the way he should go, teaching him to seek God's wisdom and will for his abilities and talents. Clearly, if you are in Christ and you are in Christendom, you can't expect to be fathered by somebody who is not in Christendom. Unlike vice versa, where a father in Christendom can actually father a child. And when I'm saying father now, I'm not talking about the biological only. I'm talking about just as a father figure pouring into a child. So a father who is in Christendom can actually father a child who is not in Christendom. But the other way around will not work, because a father who is not in Christendom is not going to be teaching a son how to seek God's wisdom and will for his abilities and skills. So, that is that first description. Ephesians 6:4, again the Amplified, says, fathers, do not provoke your children to anger, Do not exasperate them to the point of resentment with demands that are trivial or unreasonable or humiliating or abusive, nor by showing them favoritism or indifference to any of them, but bringing them up tenderly with loving kindness in the discipline and instruction of the Lord. I wonder why God didn't say, "Parents, do not provoke your children." Maybe it is because he knows that it is the fathers, especially with their sons, who are more likely to provoke their children to anger. Now, why is this father-son relationship? Why does it matter? It is because it is one of the things in the heart of the matter. It is one of the things that form the center of the core. Remember, we've already seen the role this plays in the life of Adam. If Adam doesn't have this sort of father figure helping him to know in which way to go, Adam is not going to be useful to any Eve. Adam is not going to be able to understand what Eve is going to come to help, what he needs Eve's help for. Does that make sense? I just want to lay the ground rule as to why this is important. As I was saying, is God admonishing the dads because they are the ones more likely to provoke the child? I don't know. I mean, I guess there are many places in the Bible where we can interchange genders, but in this one, it just seems very fathers. It's as though God is speaking specifically to fathers. And perchance, a father has not been training up their child the way they should go. Or perchance, a father has been provoking the child. There's a scripture for you. Malachi 4:6 says, "He will turn the hearts of the fathers to their children, and the hearts of the children to their fathers. A reconciliation produced by repentance, so that I will not come and strike the land with a curse of complete destruction." You see why this father-son or father-child relationship is in the heart and is really important to the matter? God can destroy a nation if it's not being done properly. How do I know how to father? I mean, he says that Proverbs 3:12 talks about God correcting like a father. How do I know how to correct without making the child despondent? How do I know how to correct without provoking the child to anger? How do I know? At what point do I know when I'm being humiliating? How do I know when I'm humiliating the child? And the truth about it is that There are many fathers who, when they were young, didn't have a father who pointed them in the direction they should go. Before, you know, I deviate even further, I want us to look at the prototype of a good father. I just thought that if God provokes like a father, then the other things God does are the things fathers should do. Does that make some kind of sense? If we say, oh, you know, he disciplines or he corrects, he admonishes like a father, then maybe we should conclude that the things God does are the things fathers should do. And if that is the case, I want us to look at Psalm 23. It says, "The Lord is my shepherd." And that amplified says, "He is to feed, to guide, and to shield me." So God is a provider, and so should a father be. I've heard of situations where girls prostitute themselves just so as to take the money back home for her father and her mother and to pay the school fees of her younger siblings. If we are copying God as a father, fathers should be providers. How do I know? Because Psalm 23 says, "The Lord is my shepherd, I shall not want." Once my father is the one who is looking after me, whether it's my biological father or my adopted father or my guardian or my teacher or my pastor, you can't be a father without providing. That is what fathers do. Even if you are a surrogate father, even if you are just a guardian, you have to be able to provide. There's no point trying to turn the boy or the girl in the direction they should go and you are not providing. It's an integral part of being a father. He lets me lie down in green pastures. So, he's showing me the way. Green is abundance. Green is prosperity. So he's showing me the way to get these things. So he's a good role model. So as a father, you feed, so you provide, you guide, you shield. You're a good role model. You are a good role model. Pointing the direction of true prosperity. You know, there is a prosperity spirit and there is a poverty spirit. And many people get their poverty spirit from their fathers. I'm not going to dwell on that today because, again, we're going to have an episode talking about prosperity and poverty. But what happens is when the model, the role that the model is playing is not one of a good role model. So, you know, this is just an example, and I know, don't come at me, please, because I guess we can take it so many ways. But if you have a father who, you know, or if there is a father who doesn't look at what needs to be bought, but looks always at the money. Do I have enough money? Is this not too much? Let us travel out of town because there we will find cheaper things, even though getting to that place where we want to buy cheaper things is going to cost the same. A father who is not financially prudent. A father who is always, who believes the lie that people or Christians should not have money. A father who maybe can't find a job and is not finding something for his hands to do, just lazies around at home. He says here that he leads me beside the still and quiet waters. So a father who is teaching you to be confrontational, there's a problem. Because clearly, this father has the fruit of the Spirit, which is meekness, gentleness, long-suffering. That's part of the fruit of the Spirit. And of course, we all know that it's not the fruits of the Spirit. It's one fruit that has all those different parts. He refreshes and restores my soul. So even when you are old or older as a child and you leave home, you can always come back for refreshing with the Father. He is a protector. And why do I say this? He says, even though I walk through the sunless valley of the shadow of death, I will fear no evil because... because the Father is with me. It is very clear the role of a father. He leads me in the paths of righteousness for his name's sake. It is all part of the training to say, you know what, we don't do this, which is why I said that a father who is not in Christendom cannot be a good father to a child who is in Christendom, because he's going to be showing that person the way he goes. He says, he leads me in the paths of righteousness for his name's sake. If the person is not in Christendom, it's a no-brainer. The person is not going to be righteous. There are many people out there who are good people. They are good people, but they are not righteous. Righteousness is only from God. He says, I will fear no evil because his rod is there to protect and his staff to guide. They comfort and console me. Again, you prepare a table before me in the presence of my enemies. A father is that person that the child is proud of. Not only does the child feel protected, the child has identity, knowing that, you know what, if I sit at this table, right, I will be, my cup will overflow. I know who I am. This enemy cannot do anything to me. The Bible says that, you know, we are seated. This is an extrapolation because there are two scriptures I'm combining now. I didn't know this. People used to quote it together and I thought it was the same thing, but it's an extrapolation. Because the Bible in one place says that we are seated with Jesus in heavenly places. And then in another place, the Bible says Jesus is seated at the right hand of God. So what that really means when we extrapolate it is that we are seated with Jesus in heavenly places at the right hand of God. And if we are there, the Bible says we are far above principalities and powers. What that means is that we're not in the same realm with principalities and powers. It's like saying we live on land and fish live in water. We're not in the same realm. So, the principalities and powers actually cannot touch us because we're not in the same realm. They cannot survive in the realm where we are. Having said that, it is deception that the principalities and powers use. There was a doctor that I know who, is a Christian. And he said that there was a time he was really ill. And being a doctor, he was in the United States at the time. He got the best doctor and the best lab to evaluate him. And he said when the doctor had finished evaluating him, the doctor said, you know what, you need a good doctor. This is a terrible thing. It could do this to you. It could do that to you. And he said the Spirit of God said to him, don't worry about it. Don't even look at the report and don't go and meet the good doctor that they have set up for you. And he said he was still he said he was still in pain. He was still desperately ill. But the Holy Spirit had said, don't worry about it. You will be fine. And he said it was not instant healing. But as time went on, his faith was built up. And he did not go to see the doctor. Even though as a doctor, he knew the importance of sorting out that ailment. And he said after a few weeks, he just suddenly started to notice that he was not feeling as ill. And after another few weeks, he did another series of tests and they didn't find anything. Not everybody has that level of faith, but the truth about it is that we are not in the same realm as the principalities and powers. And that is why I say in Psalm 23, God shows us, gives us identity by preparing a table before us in the presence of our enemies, to show us and to explain to us and to help us to realize that we are not the same as these people. We're not the same as the people in the world. And because in Psalm 23, our head is anointed and our cup runs over. Fathers provide abundance. You know, there is a scripture that says that it is a good father who leaves an inheritance for his children. We are not saying, I am definitely not saying, sit around, laze around and wait until your father passes on so you can inherit his stuff. But even inheritance is given even before the death of a parent or a father. Are you beginning to understand why father-child relationship is the heart of the matter? And it matters. How the father brings up the son or the daughter The son gets identity, gets provision, gets protection, and so does the daughter. And why does the daughter need identity? If the daughter doesn't get proper identity from her father, because it is the father that gives her the identity, she's going to be going all over the place not knowing who she is. She will go all over the place believing the lie of the devil that she's to be used and abused and then tossed aside. And that's why I say the world has it on their head. When a daughter is proposed to and everybody is rejoicing with the daughter as if she has won the lottery, when they should be rejoicing with the son that he has found a good thing and he will obtain favor from God. The truth is that if the girl doesn't know who she is, she will fall for anything. So, the Bible says, fathers, don't waste your time being mean and nasty to your child. There's some fathers who beat their children and beat them and beat them. Yes, the Bible again says that foolishness dwells in the heart of a child, but the rod of righteousness quickly removes it. But that is different from just beating a child for no good reason. Some fathers pimp out their daughters. They send their daughters to where they will be raped or slept with just so that he will make some money. When a girl does not have identity, fear comes in. And dare I say it, even if a boy does not have identity, fear comes in. Because then they don't know who they are. Imagine if you did not know that you were seated with Jesus at the right hand of God in heavenly places. Everything is going to come against you. And you are going to believe it. You're going to be anxious. You're going to think, I've got to work really hard because I've got to, do it so that I prosper. I've got to do this. Fear sets in. Then they don't realize or know who the shepherd is. All those things that we have read that the shepherd does, they will not have it. And guess what? When they leave, they're likely to marry the wrong Eve or the wrong Adam. And one of the purposes of marriage, we're going to talk about that later, is to bring godly seed. But if the wrong Adam, remember they have to be the right fit. If the wrong Adam marries the wrong Eve, they're going to have broken children. And they're not going to be able to train up those children in the way they should go. So, what should we do? I read it before, that we are blessed. God always makes a way of escape. God always makes a way of escape. He says, like I read in Malachi 4:6, that he will turn the hearts of the fathers to their children and the hearts of the children to their fathers. Amplified says, a reconciliation produced by repentance. Both father and child have to repent. And God says, if you guys don't repent and turn back to each other, I will come and strike the land with a curse. Now, when we say strike the land with the curse, it doesn't necessarily mean Nigeria or Lagos where you live, but your own land, you the father and you the son, your joint land, or land wherever you are. He says it'll be cursed. So today I just want to speak to children whose fathers were not fathers. They did not protect them. They did not provide for them. They did not give them identity. Indeed, all they did was to provoke them to anger with demands that were trivial, unreasonable, humiliating, and abusive. It is you I'm speaking to today. You can maybe have left home. Your father may even be dead. But God says that your land may be cursed if you do not turn your face back to Him and Him back to you. How do we do that? All we need to do is to ask, is to forgive them. And so I want you to say again after me. And you see, when you say the prayer, don't just say it and move on. Expect to get a response from God. And you can get a response in 2, 3, 4 different ways. From the Word of God, from an audible voice, from a picture that you can get, from an impression or a feeling you may get. So please repeat after me. Father God, today I choose to forgive my father for not protecting me, for not providing for me, and for not giving me identity. I reject the lie that you, Father God, will not protect me, will not provide for me, and will not give me identity. As I hand you these lies, what truths do you have in exchange for me? Listen and see what you get, and trust the process. You may say, oh, is this my mind? It's not your mind. It's Father God speaking to you. I want to pray for you this episode. I want to break off all the things that you're not having a father, or that your father not acting in his correct capacity, all the things it has brought on you. Fear,

Jesus' name. And we say, Lord, we want more of you. More of you, Lord, in this situation. More of you, Lord, over the heads of these children. In the name of Jesus. Thank you, for we have prayed in Jesus' mighty name. Amen. We've come to the end of another episode, and I hope you have found it interesting and freeing. I hope you prayed the prayers and that you got some truths. The thing to do with the truths is that you should pray them over yourself every day for the next month to 6 weeks. Because if you have believed a lie for a very long time, what we just did, even though you received the truth, may not let the truth enter into your heart. Pray it over yourself every day until you believe it. And some of you would have heard, you are the apple of my eye. You are my son in whom I am well pleased. I have loved you with an everlasting love. Receive liberty now. Don't think it is just your mind. It is really Father God ministering to you because He loves you. Thank you for listening and participating. We will soon be bringing you another episode of Heart Matters, a place where we talk about relationships, the Bible, the heart, and what matters. Make sure you tell your friends and family so they can tune in to Heart Matters. Thank you. Shalom.

0: money check. I will steal. Doesn't matter how fine he is, how fine she is.
1: I will never bow.
0: Will you bow?
1: I will never bow.
0: Child. Did they say remove Jesus from the song so it can blow?

0: 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La Peace LM Radio.
1: Welcome to Conversations with Tricia and Thomas. We are Tricia and Thomas Walker, relationship coaches and communication experts. We help couples improve their communication, resolve conflict, and achieve God's design for an amazing marriage. And today we're going to be talking about communication styles. You know, Trish, communication is such a vital part of building and maintaining healthy relationships. What we talk about matters, but also how we talk about something can often have the greatest impact on our ability to understand and move forward together. Many failures in communication are largely due to the fact that the way that we're talking may not suit a given situation or context. And so what we want to do is really understand different communication styles that are available to us, how and when to use them in conversations.
2: Yeah, we have been using these tools for a good 15 years, and it's really transformed our relationship because it helps us to easily identify where we are in our conversation. And if we're heading in a direction that we don't want to go, it helps us know how to get out of that and quickly go to a different type of communication.
1: Yeah, I think, you know, I think of it as like an operating system. You know, we can sometimes our phones or our computers, we get upgrades, and it's a new and improved way to do things and work on our devices. To me, this has been an operating system installation in our brain, where when we came into our relationship, we brought certain tools and techniques. But by getting this upgrade and learning these tools and skills, we actually transformed things and we got rid of things that weren't helping build and maintain healthy connections.
2: Yeah, and then also I think it helped us even in our other relationships that we have in our life, our work life, you know, ministry. When we're having conversations with people, we can easily identify where the conversation is, like where the person is coming from, what type of communication style they're coming from. And when we can do that, it can help us learn maybe what good questions to ask to help you. We can start identifying, like, are they coming from a place of fear or whatever? And it can help us really learn to ask good questions. So the first part is really just knowing how to communicate those different type of styles.
1: I agree 100%. And I think, you know, people often talk with that we work with about skill building and, you know, well, I'm just not that good of a communicator. I'm not this and I'm not that. And we really want to just like dispel that myth. With practice, focus, and intentionality, we can all learn improved communication skills.
2: Absolutely.
1: So let's get into it.
2: Yeah. So the first one is aware talk. And that is when we're really being fully self-aware of the topic or the situation that we're trying to communicate to the other person. And we're being fully transparent, vulnerable in a way that we can communicate what we are experiencing, what we're feeling, what our thoughts are, what some wants are. And the key word in this is I. So we're coming from a place of I. We're not saying you always, you never, and we're not talking about the other person, telling them what they're not doing or what, you know, getting into a place that we call the low road or, you know, places where it kind of can lead to arguments and, you know, miscommunication. We are talking from a place of I, like, how am I experiencing this? And so in order to be able to do that, we have to be fully self-aware in our own experience of that topic or the situation that we're trying to communicate.
1: Yeah, I think I agree. And I think this is one of the principles that we've adopted in our relationship, not just between us, but also in other relationships that we have in our lives, is I am responsible for me, and I'm responsible for being able to understand and know what is going on inside of me. And I am responsible for then communicating that to you in a way that you're more likely to receive it, that you're more likely to gain clarity and insight and understanding without me feeling like I need to be aggressive or defensive, I'm coming across in a very caring way where I'm opening up myself, like you said, in a transparent and a vulnerable way so you can see more of me and what's going on in my world, because our worlds are certainly combined and they're integrated. So the more you understand what's going on in my world, the better our world is going to be.
2: Exactly, exactly. Now, with certain relationships, there is a level of deep intimacy, a level of trust, and especially in marriages, right? If you have a marriage where there is a sense of trust, you can even think of it like, I am giving you my heart. So you're holding my heart, and you can see all of what's happening inside of my heart.
1: Yeah. Yeah, I agree. I mean, that's a really important point. Like, we want to be careful that we calibrate the level of depth and intimacy and connection that we want to go into based on the role and the relationship of the person that we have
2: right
1: in our life.
2: Absolutely.
1: Yeah, really good point. But that intimacy, you know, let's talk about how aware talk, you know, if you were to see someone and they said, hey, you know, Trisha, what do you mean by aware talk? Can you maybe give a definition of that for folks?
2: Yeah, it's just the ability to be fully aware of how you're experiencing a particular topic or situation and being able to talk about that and communicate that to another person so that they get full understanding into you.
1: Yeah.
2: But if we're not fully self-aware enough to know how we're even experiencing something, then it's really difficult to be able to communicate that to another person because they're missing pieces of information.
1: Can I build on your definition?
2: Oh, yeah.
1: Because I have some ideas about, like, there's five questions that I think that help with what we're talking about with awareness. I think the first question that I typically try to ask myself and advise others is, what's going on around me? Right? What did I see? Mm-hmm. What did I hear? What did I touch? So it's basically the observational data mm-hmm. that is going on in my environment. I'm experiencing that. We are all experiencing that. So the ability to talk about that is the first part of awareness. What's going on? The second one is, how do I think about that?
2: Mm-hmm.
1: Right?
2: Right.
1: And then the third question is, well, how is what I'm experiencing and what I'm thinking making me feel, right? Yeah. I got to get in touch with my emotions. I have to be able to communicate my emotions to you and to others. And then the fourth question is, what do I want? Either I'm getting what I want or I'm not getting what I want. And that's creating emotions and it's leading to thoughts. So it's all connected, right?
2: Absolutely.
1: And then the last one is, what am I willing to do? If I'm not getting what I want, what actions am I committed to taking so that I can bring about the wants? And so those five pieces, if you will, being able to answer those five questions completes awareness. That's aware talk.
2: Yeah, absolutely. And I think in relationships, a lot of times we can get into a mindset of it's transactional. I'm doing this for you and you're doing this for me. And especially in marriages, like, marriage is going to end up in where it's more of like they're business partners or, you know, they're roommates and they just kind of figured out how to just live life together. Mm-hmm. But the relational piece of that particular relationship, it's not relational, it's transactional, or yeah. It's, you know, demanding, or it's whatever it is, but really getting to a place of relational, like intimacy.
1: Yeah. So here's a good one. I just feel Holy Spirit all over this. So mm-hmm. I know you're really passionate about this. So I'd love for you to talk about, you know, we're talking about awareness between people.
2: Yeah.
1: There's an awareness between the Father.
2: Exactly.
1: And us. So maybe you want to get into that piece. Around here, you know, around this, the awareness, let's get aware with the Father.
2: Absolutely. Yeah. You know, well, the scripture says, enter his gates with thanksgiving and enter his courts with praise. And so it makes such a difference whenever we are going to the Father to do that first by just thanking him and praising him. And it just reminds us of his goodness and, you know, what he has done for us and who he is and just the goodness and the beautiful environment, whatever, that he has, you know, filled our hearts with, right?
1: Right.
2: And so I think it's really important that if you think about bringing like thankfulness into our relationship with the Father, I think it's also important, like when we're having a conversation with a child or a spouse or whoever, like oftentimes because we're so busy in life and there's so many conversations that are happening, you know, in a given day, and there's so much that we have to talk about, I think sometimes the conversations can become abrupt or short or that sort of thing. And being able to just stop for a minute and say, honey, I appreciate you. Like that appreciation can help stop so many feelings of like whatever the bad feelings that we might be having inside of ourselves, it can actually stop that, and it can help just bring some appreciation and gratitude into the conversation.
1: 100%.
2: Yeah. So I think when we're, I know that when we are in having a conversation and we're being fully self-aware on a topic, I think it's important to also bring the Father into that conversation. And sometimes it can happen while you're having the conversation with a person where you can both stop and just say, you know what, like, what does God say about this? What is he telling us about this right now? But sometimes it actually takes stepping aside, right? Putting that conversation on hold and just going to your prayer closet, wherever you like to spend time with the Father, and just start talking to him. I think in this relational prayer that we have with the Father, I think it's important that we first, like I said, start with the thankfulness and the gratitude that we have to him, but also not coming from a place of whining, complaining, or blaming. You know, I think a lot of times we can get into this place of, God, why me? Why is this going on? You know, or we can get into a place where we come immediately to the prayer classes and all we have is this list of things that we need him to do for us. You know, prayer is a petition.
1: Into a transactional thing as opposed to the relational piece that you're talking about.
2: Exactly.
1: Yeah. I just want to say something there because I think that I've experienced this where, you know, I've said this and you've heard me say it, God is not scared of our emotions. And so, yes, you know, we've been designed, we can get angry.
2: Yeah.
1: Angry is one of those emotions.
2: Right.
1: We can feel like we're being taken advantage of. We can feel like things are against us. Mm-hmm. The thing is that we may feel there, we may have those thoughts, but I think what you're saying is we don't stay there.
2: Exactly.
1: You know, we're more than conquerors.
2: Right.
1: And we have the victory. And so the point of not staying there and moving to a place of, hey, you know what, Father, you're a good, good daddy. Mm-hmm. And I trust you. I have faith in you. I stand on your word. Mm-hmm. I stand on your promises.
2: Yeah,
1: and
2: absolutely.
1: I completely yield this situation to you.
2: Right. Yeah, I agree with you. I mean, there are moments where maybe we've lost a family member or we might have just a business just shut down and we're mourning. I mean, there are those seasons for that, right? Time for mourning.
1: Yeah.
2: But there is a place of, okay, I'm going to brush myself off and I'm going to stand back up and I am going to pursue God and pursue the goodness and see the goodness in this situation.
1: Absolutely.
2: Yeah. So it comes to in that relational conversation with him, it really takes coming to him fully transparent, like we do with our spouse. We're talking about with our spouse or another relationship, fully transparent, fully authentic, right? Fully vulnerable, and really coming to him with faith. And it's important to understand our identity. So if we can start there and start with, God, what is it that you say about me? So if we have previous prayers or previous things that we know God has said about us, writing those things down, you know, looking in the Bible about your identity in God. The Bible has so many different scriptures on the things that God says about his children, writing those things down and really talking to him about that, talking to him about, God, I know you've said that I am, you know, the apple of your eye. I know you've said that I am your child. I'm your daughter. And then getting into the word about what he says about that particular situation and talking to him about that.
1: Right. So I think just a transition, we're going to move out of aware talk. That does say we're gaining clarity and we're getting to the place that we can bring that clarity to the people around us, whether it be our partner, our child, other family members, co-workers for that matter. Right. I use these tools in the marketplace.
2: Yeah.
1: And now we're going to say, you know what? We don't have all the answers.
2: Right.
1: So now we have to search for them. Mm-hmm. And this is another type of communication style.
2: Right.
1: Which is search talk. And it's a very open way of talking about topics, issues, things of the life. It's a very rational way of looking at facts and information, and we begin to explore options together in a safe environment. I want to underscore the word safe. Search talk is best experienced and best happens whenever there is that level of trust, transparency, vulnerability, where I can come in and be my authentic self. I can do that with the Father. And then the goal is to be able to then create that environment where we can do it with each other as we go through life together.
2: So what are some examples of a search talk conversation?
1: Yeah, you know, it's great. So let's just say something has continued to happen. You know, let's just say our finances maybe aren't where we want them to be. And we've been going after this for 5 years, 10 years, and we maybe haven't made the progress that we want to. A search talk might be, how come we can't seem to make the progress that we want to? Mm-hmm. Well, wow, that answer doesn't exist. We have to generate it. We have to go after it together. Mm-hmm. So now we're going to say, maybe it's this, maybe it's that. But we're exploring and we're trying to get to an answer or an outcome to gain deeper understanding into a situation. Or, you know, what would it look like if we were to go on a trip next year? That's search talk, right? Now we're exploring, hey, what would your ideal vacation be? Those types of things. They're very open-ended, and we're trying to diagnose either why something's happened in the past, or we're trying to understand how something might come to be in the future.
2: Right. Okay. So they really are questions and conversations that generate new ideas, good ideas, where there can be collaboration between the two people.
1: Absolutely.
2: So they're not questions about, well, why do you always do this?
1: Yeah, it's not an attacking thing where we're putting someone on the defensive to try to defend their behavior. Because when we think about the parts of the brain that get activated, if I'm putting you on the defensive, you're going to move into what's called a rational part of your brain. And all you're going to do is try to defend why you're thinking something or why you did something or why you're doing something. So it doesn't necessarily open up to generate. It actually keeps us in a place of where we are.
2: Mm-hmm. Okay. And so when we're doing some search talk, we're using, I would say, open-ended questions, right? Not yes or no questions. Because yes or no questions tend to just shut down the conversation. The answer is just yes or no.
1: Absolutely.
2: But if we're asking who, what, why, not why, but who, what, how,
1: where,
2: when, those are, open-ended questions that help generate new thoughts.
1: Exactly. Like, let's just say, for an example, I have a fear, you know, and I don't understand, like, when did this fear enter my life? Well, a question might be, you know, begin to say, well, where... You might ask me, well, honey, where was the first time that you think this might have been introduced? And I might not know, but it's going to generate me to begin to explore that in my own mind, and even better with the Holy Spirit, right? Show me where this entered into my life. So that way we can identify it. We're not solving. I think it's important that search talk, a lot of people, especially men, I can speak on behalf of men, because I'm a man. Mm-hmm. A lot of men just want to get on with it. Right. What are we going to do? Let's take the action and let's just go, go, go. This aspect of aware talk and search talk that we're talking about is critical because I like to think of a three-part framework. We listen, we understand, and we act. But if we listen and we act and we skip this middle piece of understanding, we're probably going to end up having the conversation again or going, like we like to say, around the mountain because we didn't really get to the depth of understanding that we needed to lead to actions that would lead to the outcomes that we're going after.
2: Right, right. Well, and it could just also be like, if the person, all they're doing is just trying to solve the problem and get on with it, then it really shortcuts the relational aspect of the relationship and just going deeper, right? That's what we're here for on Earth. We're here for relationship.
1: Yeah, yeah. That's really, really good. And we, you know, I think what you're saying, honey, there's a benefit to taking time to search, explore. What we find is we then get into the best fit solutions, and we also take the time to be patient and align our thoughts and our actions with God's purposes and his plans for our life.
2: Yeah, absolutely.
1: So there's another point I want to hit here, which is this search talk. And, you know, you were talking in aware talk about, you know, pressing in with God. You know, God knew us from before we were formed in our mother's womb. That's Jeremiah 1:5. And so when we're searching, you know, God, what's going on inside of me? God, what do you say about this situation? I love that because God knows us best. And so to not ask him what he thinks, to me, represents a missed opportunity.
2: Yeah, absolutely. I 100% agree. And it's learning to ask those questions of him that reveal these new positive thoughts, insights, revelations that get insight into how the Holy Spirit thinks about it. How, like, just simple questions. I'll give you some examples. Father, like, who do I need to forgive in this situation? Mm-hmm. Just that question alone can help bring some conversations into the relationship with the Father that helps to understand more about what's going on, right? And another question could be, what is the root of what's going on? Or where's my emotion coming from? Where is this emotion that I'm having right now coming from?
1: Let me say something about that question because it just hit me. Is I love the word there, what is the root? A lot of times, when we were early in our marriage, and, you know, we're not perfect, we're still working it out. Yeah. But we used to go around the mountain. I said that earlier, right? We thought we solved an issue. We do it again. Next thing you know, 4 weeks later, we're dealing with the same issue. A year later, we're dealing with the same issue. And so the idea of getting to the root means that we're going to go to the source. And so we're not going to solve symptoms. We're going to actually understand, look at it, diagnose, and really make sure the problem or the opportunity is revealed so that when we do take actions, we're actually getting to solutions, not just temporary band-aids.
2: Yeah. So we're understanding the root and then being able to pull that root and planting new seeds that allow different actions to come about.
1: Absolutely.
2: Yeah. Some other questions might be, who are you to me in this situation? And then what do I need to learn here? What is your story? I love this question. What is your story for me as it relates to this topic? Mm. And what is on your heart for me? Right. Yeah. Those are questions that help bring about a relationship with the Father and not just this transactional petition declaration, right? So many times we can be in a place where we even think that we're declaring from a place of faith, but we're actually more so in a mindset of fear or lack.
1: Yeah.
2: And we're just trying to find scriptures or find things that we can declare that kind of try to help us ease our fear or our feelings of lack. But really having this dialogue and this relationship with him helps us to truly understand what he thinks of us, who he is to us in our life, in our situation, in our relationship.
1: 100%. I think that's so good. And so many thoughts are going off in my head. I know we need to keep moving, but, but maybe we'll have to pick that up in another session. You know what I mean? And I'll just leave that right there is, involve Holy Spirit in our search talk. So how was your day yesterday?
2: It was okay. Pretty busy.
1: Yeah. Mm-hmm. What'd you do?
2: Well, yesterday was Saturday, so I got up and made some coffee, and I had a full day, so I still had some leftover work I needed to do from the week, and getting ready to go to a wedding, so I had to go pick up a dress for the wedding, and responded to a bunch of different people on text that I haven't had a chance to respond to, so just a day full of just a bunch of different actions.
1: Oh, that's good. That's good. So what did we just do right there?
2: That was small talk.
1: Small talk. So let's break down what small talk is. It's light conversation. It's a very friendly, relaxed, and peaceful way of exchanging information. And you know what? I just enjoyed that conversation that we had together. You know, Trish, small talk is so critical to maintain connection in our relationships. If we're not doing that, it's the lighter things in life that we're just, you know, hey, we're doing life together. So let's not skip these opportunities to just relate to one another in a non-stressful environment. If we don't do this, as time grows, we grow distant.
2: Yeah, absolutely.
1: Yeah. So that's small talk.
2: I think it's really important just even with, especially our children, like being aware of just when they don't know they're doing small talk, but you know, they're like my daughter, I'll be working and she'll come home from school and then she'll come to my office and just start telling me about her day and different things that are going on. But if I'm not intentional and really stop, I could just be like, uh-huh, that's great, honey. Good job. You know, but if I'm really intentional and really stop, I'm actually realizing she's trying to connect with me here. You know, it doesn't matter to me what so-and-so said at school, but it matters to her. So if I can just stop what I'm doing and just listen to her and just have some, you know, some little talk about it, little conversation about it, it makes her feel valid and heard.
1: 100%. And I think it's, you know, it's really important to talk about this in the context of there are a lot of issues, there is a lot of decisions, a lot of things that we have to do in our life. And what can sometimes get in the way of small talk is the fact that there's a problem or there's a need or there's somewhere we have to be or somewhere we have to go. And one of the things that we've implemented into our relationship is, yep, we're going to deal with that issue. It's there, but we're going to put it in the parking lot and we're going to put it over there. And we're going to talk about it next week. So we both have clarity of when we're going to deal with it. But it frees capacity and it creates peace in knowing that we're not avoiding the issues. We're just putting it over there so we can just enjoy each other.
2: Yeah.
1: And being open about that, having those very open conversations to say, I know this is important to you and I know we need to solve it. But right now, would it be okay if we just put it over there and we just spent time together? Just connecting.
2: Yeah.
1: It actually will make dealing with the issue, I think, better because you're connected going into that conversation.
2: Right. Absolutely. Yeah. So, honey, so today, you know, today's Sunday and, you know, I know we have church tonight. Our church is doing an evening service. We have church tonight and, but we got a lot to do. I'm heading out of town this week and, you know, I've got to go pick up my shoes for the wedding and I need to, I got to finish up that laundry. And then we talked about how, we got to go run a couple of those errands today.
1: That's right.
2: Yeah. Yeah. And then also the Olivia's shower curtain just fell down.
1: I need to fix the shower curtain.
2: Yeah.
1: Okay. Okay. Sounds good. And then, you know what? Someone needs to make dinner. Do you want to make dinner? Or you want me to make dinner tonight?
2: I can do it. Yeah.
1: Okay. Sounds good. Oh, wow. So you know what that is? That's shop talk. Very easy definition of shop talk. It's about the things that we need to do to keep life moving. It's the tasks. It's the details of living, the coordinating schedules. Imagine if we don't have shop talk and the kid needs to be picked up from school and we both arrive at the same time. Well, why would we want to duplicate effort? So we have to take time to divide and conquer life's day-to-day challenges and needs and tasks.
2: Now, why is this important? I mean, I think that being able to aware and identify the type of talk that you're in can actually help in your relationship, because if you find that you're often more so having shop talk with your partner and less small talk, that's an indication that there's an underlying issue that's not being dealt with.
1: Yeah. And one of the things that we've implemented in our relationship is we have the ability, and as we think about these different talk styles or communication styles, sometimes we'll come to each other and we'll say, you know what, honey, I need some small talk. And it's a really good cue to say, well, we just need to block everything else out and just sit down and just have a nice, relaxed conversation with each other. So critical for maintaining our relationship.
2: Absolutely. Yeah.
1: So now we're going to hit this zone that we like to call the low road, right? Mm-hmm. So if you think about the other areas as being more high road type things where we're able to move forward and upward together, now we're going to a place where bad things can happen.
2: Yeah, we want to avoid this at all costs.
1: As much as possible. So this is the zone where someone tries to assert their control over the other person in a given situation. Yeah. You want to give some examples of this?
2: Sure. So, you know, you need to take your car to the shop because it's always, you know, it's always making this noise and you just need to do it. You need to do it tomorrow.
1: Oh, I do.
2: Yeah, you do.
1: Oh, wow. So you're telling me what I have to do.
2: Yes.
1: Wow. Well, but I thought we were two powerful people. So that means that I have the ability to maybe know what I need to do. But thanks for letting me know what you think I need to do.
2: Yeah. So right there, that was just control talk where I was essentially trying to control the situation or the other person and tell them what they needed to do.
1: And it can work sometimes. Like, you know, let's just say you go out and you see someone collapsed on the ground and you might say, hey, someone call the hospital, someone call 911, someone call the police, someone call the emergency services. Well, in that situation, it works, right? Someone needs to maybe step in and take control of the situation. So it's not that control talk is bad. It's more the recognition of identifying when is it maybe not useful and not helping in maintaining or keeping connection and trying to assert one's power and influence over another person.
2: Yeah. Yeah, because what can happen is the other person can immediately put up their defensive mechanism, right? Their walls.
1: Yeah.
2: When we're, you know, saying to someone, well, what you need to do is this. Well, do I really? Is that what I really need to do? Okay.
1: Yeah, based on what? Based on your opinions of you trying to control my life?
2: Right.
1: Exactly. So that's control talk. Let's move into, so if you think about up and down, right, north and south, north is high, south is low in the compass world. If you think about control talk being on the equator, when we're using control talk and it doesn't serve us well, let's just say it could take us further south, right? And there's two types of talk that go down there, right, that go down to the most southern parts of the world. One is fight talk. Well, now I'm getting aggressive and I'm going to try to really let you know how I feel. This can surface whenever there's unmet needs or wants or missed expectations. And it, what's underlying it often is fear, anxiety, or frustration. But I'm ready to, I got my boxing gloves on. I'm ready to fight, right? How come every time I do this, you do that? It just makes me angry. And I'm letting you know exactly, I'm telling you about you. That's fight talk. And back to the emotions, you know, the way our bodies are wired to respond is when we feel attacked, it's fight or flight.
2: Right.
1: Right? If I fly, I might go away, but I haven't forgotten the fact that I just got attacked. And so it might come back later. But if I don't fly, then I'm going to fight back. unless I have tools to get me out of that environment. But really, you pick the fight, you want to fight, let's go. Mm-hmm. I kind of think about the person that, you know, they take their shoes and the lady that is ready to fight. You know, you've seen the TV shows where they take their earrings off, mm-hmm. they take their shoes off, and they're just ready to get in the boxing ring. We don't want to be there.
2: Right.
1: Nothing good comes from the boxing ring.
2: Mm-hmm. Yeah, absolutely. Yeah, and these could be, I mean, things like, you idiot, like calling names, you idiot, or putting them down in some way, right?
1: Yeah.
2: Telling them, well, you always and you never do this. And, you know, those sort of things.
1: I think that's really good, because what usually happens is, because the responses when we're in fight talk mode are usually more automatic, and we're short circuiting the thinking part of our brain, but we're just reacting from emotions. We often end up saying or doing hurtful things that can damage the relationship. And why would we damage our relationship? Because there's two things that can happen. Number one is, now we're both damaged, and we either have to spend a lot of time recovering, or we damage to a place that it's irrecoverable.
2: Yeah, yeah, absolutely. Yeah. And we know that with Father, you know, all relationships can be restored, but oftentimes, you know, when there's enough hurt involved, I think we just tend to resort to just shutting down and shutting the person off. And we don't want that. We don't want that. We want to maintain connection and go into conversations, into relationships where we can honor each other. We can connect our hearts and just give each other the grace and the love that the Father gives us.
1: Yeah. And so if you think about fight talk has a brother, and it's called spite. Spite talk, if you think about fight talk, is very direct. It's aggressive. It's in your face. Spite talk is more passive aggressive. It's, I'm going to let you know that I'm not really happy in this situation, but I'm going to do it in a very subtle way, right? Which is, let's just say you buy a new car, and I force a decision. I say, you know what, this is the car we're going to buy. And you just go along with it, but you really don't agree, but you go along with it. And 2 months later, car's in the shop. Well, this is a perfect opportunity. I mean, it feels so good in the flesh. Well, if we had just gone with the car that I wanted to go with, that's spite talk.
2: Yeah.
1: What that basically said is, a decision we made, I didn't agree with it, and look at where we are now.
2: Yeah, kind of like, well, I told you so.
1: Yeah, exactly. No one likes to be told so.
2: Right, exactly, yeah.
1: So that's the spite talk. And basically, it's an underhanded way of letting you know that I'm not happy. And it's a way of communicating that there is something that's unresolved or going on in the relationship. So when we start hearing these fight words or these spite words or these control words, it's actually an opportunity. It's a signal for the person to press in and say, okay, what's going on? Because this is an indicator that there is an unresolved issue or an unmet need underneath the surface.
2: Yeah, absolutely. And, you know, it could even be in actions. Like our actions and our bodies oftentimes speak way louder than even our words. And so, I mean, I can even have a spiteful action where normally I, you know, make dinner for you, but one night I decide just to not make dinner because I'm angry.
1: Yeah.
2: So that could be a spiteful action where I'm just not saying anything, but I'm just showing you that I'm angry.
1: I'm just letting you know. Mm-hmm. Yeah. And then imagine if I don't pick up the cue.
2: That just fuels the fire.
1: So let's wind down, Trish. I think this has been great. I want to share a scripture that I think is good as it relates to how we communicate. In Colossians 4:6, it says, let your conversation be always full of grace, seasoned with salt, so that you may know how to answer everyone.
2: Yeah, asking the essential question is what conversation are we having right now? And being able to adjust our communication style to the situation is a key ingredient for success. Learning to stay out of the low road is a useful way to minimize anger, frustration, hurt, and disappointment. So let's have increased clarity, increased connection, and increased satisfaction in our relationships, in every area, in every relationship that we have.
1: Amen. I think that's it for today.
2: Yeah.
1: God bless everyone.
2: Yeah.

You know, rightly placed worship is the ultimate repentance. And I saw us worshiping God this morning. And as John was leading us in that refrain, "Our God reigns," and I saw you jumping up and down, I saw addictions falling off you. I saw sin being shed from your body, corruption from your mind. As you begin to behold Jesus, everything changes in rightly placed worship. The devil has been after your affection for so long. He's been after your worship. And some of you, you don't need to get free from addiction. You need to be addicted to the right thing. Some of you, it's been impossible to get rid of that addiction, that thing that keeps kind of sneaking in. That artificial comfort that is actually stealing the place of the Holy Spirit, the Comforter. Looking for your worship. Everything changes in your life when you start becoming the worshiper God always intended you to be. This is what happens. The world gets transformed when you actually live a transformed life. We are being continually transformed. Lift up your hands. And even as you do, I feel like just the weight of all of those things just flowing out of you. Jesus, it's all about you. We give you all of our affection, all of our worship. Fill us fully with who you are so that there is no room for anything else. God, we give no more space for anything else except the fullness of you being expressed in our life. We need more of you, God. We need a new baptism of the Holy Spirit. We need a new fire of God in our life. I release the lightnings of heaven into every individual in this room.

coming to Abuja for the Healing and Miracles Conference this June. I'm so excited. We have seen God do such extraordinary miracles as we've ministered with Lapis Lazuli Ministries and my dear friends, Femi and Mina Bajomo. We've seen the blind see, the deaf hear. We've seen people getting up out of wheelchairs and walking. And we are expecting even more this time in Abuja. Come and join us.

0: Hello friends, I'm Jean-Luc Traxel from Switzerland. I'm actually the president of the International Association of Healing Ministries. And it's for me a great joy to invite you to the Healing and Miracle Conference that will take place this June in Abuja, Nigeria. We're going to see the glory of God. There is actually a move of the Holy Spirit like never before. I see myself every week, if it's not every day, miracles, creative miracles, the power moving in a glorious way. And the good news is I'm not going to be alone. I'm going to come with my very good friend, Dr. Randy Clark, Bill Johnson, Dr. Catherine Ruanala, and others, Leif Eitland. So I invite you to register yourself and be sure not to miss this glorious conference where I see in my spirit that the glory of the Lord will arise and you will be healed. You will be set free. You will be touched. But more of that, you will leave the place with a flame of fire to bring revival to your place. God bless you.
1: Well, hello, beautiful people of Nigeria. This is Dr. Leif Eitland. I have a word for you. The Father, He loves you just the way you are, but He refuses for you to stay that way because He wants you to be just like Jesus. Oh, I believe that God is about to heal you for the harvest. We are coming, dear, with a great expectation for you to have a baptism of love, for God to be able to pour His Spirit upon you so that you and I, we will look like Jesus, live like Jesus, and be able to do the things that Jesus did. Come to get healed so that you can bring a healing. Come to get touched so you can touch people. Come to have an encounter so that you can be an encounter. The world is waiting for a God like Jesus to ordinary people like you and I, and we have to receive it to become it so we can release it. God bless you.

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0: Welcome back from your break. I hope you spread your legs, had some coffee, some biscuits, some nuts. So I hope we are all ready to go. In this session, I'll take us through a prayer model that we have adopted in the Lapis Lazuli ministry. In the last session, we talked a lot about contending for healing, and contending will require prayers. And it's nice to have a model that you can use for the healing prayer. And what we've adopted is a five-step prayer model from Global Awakening. I'll start by saying that there are various models that are out there that can be used for prayer. And this is just one model. We don't put any other model down over the other because our Father God generally answers our prayers. At Lapis Lazuli Ministries, we also continue to see fruits and the Lord at work when we use this model. We have worked very closely with this stream over the years, and we find that this model is all-embracing. In other words, it allows and shows us that everyone can pray because we all have the same Holy Spirit in us. It takes away pressure from performance and encourages teamwork. It's about high expectations and placing our faith in Jesus' love and desire. It involves short prayers, and we should always remember that Jesus has purchased our healing, and this we appropriate. It is carried out from a real place of intimacy with the Godhead and partnering with the Holy Spirit, working in what He's leading us to do. An interesting part is that it monitors the progress of the healing with the individual as we pray along. It creates such enthusiasm to see healing and breakthrough, which we all want to see. But most importantly, there are examples in the Bible of using these steps that are in this model in Jesus' healing. I'll name the steps and then take us through the five steps, one by one. The first step is the interview. Please just say it, the interview. The second set is prayer selection. I repeat, prayer selection. The third is prayer ministry, which is essentially praying for effect. The fourth is stop and re-interview. And lastly, we have post-prayer suggestions. I'll start with the first one, the interview. You know, at times we pray in pairs, and we always suggest that one person takes the lead. We invite the Holy Spirit to come quietly, and then we briefly interview the person who has come to request prayer. In Mark 9, when a man brought his son, who was possessed by the Spirit, to Jesus and his disciples, in verse 21, Jesus asked the boy's father, "How long has he been like this?" The father replied, "From childhood," he answered. "It has often thrown him into fire or water to kill him. But if you can do anything, take pity on us and help us. So that was like Jesus interviewing the father about what was wrong with the boy and the father answering. And even going into some more details about what that ailment does to the boy. In carrying out this interview, we always advise that we should be attentive and gentle. And we should give the person who's come for prayer full attention and welcome the person with a smile. You know, the person coming for prayer is already overwhelmed and probably nervous about whatever ailment that he or she has. So the best you can do to that person in this circumstance is to welcome the person and make him or her feel very welcome. The purpose of the interview is to determine the root cause of the sickness, and we ask some probing questions without going into lengthy details. Questions like, what is your name? How can I pray for you? How long have you had this condition? Do you have doctor's diagnosis? Do you know the cause or the roots? And what we like best about this model, we ask for a measure of pain, of the pain level, on a scale of 0 to 10. 0 means no pain at all. 10 means excruciating pain, maximum pain. And the person will tell us that, okay, I have this pain, is at level 9. So we hold that. Now, when we are talking about root causes of some of this disease or sickness, root causes may be affliction spirits, sickness of the soul. It could be natural, such as an accident or a cut or other injury. It could be due to unforgiveness. We've just gone through a session on forgiveness. And then the condition may actually be partly or totally caused by emotional stress. It could be the person had headaches because he has lost the job. The person perhaps has back pain. The cause might be spiritual at all as well. Perhaps the person has had nightmares since an occultic experience. And it might be the effect of a curse of some kind. So that interview enables us to know how to pray for the person. So that's the first step, that's interview. The second step is prayer selection. The ultimate goal is to pray for effect. And don't forget that we are always led by the Holy Spirit. So there are two types of prayers that we can have. One can be a petition prayer, and the second, a command prayer. A petition is like a request to Father God, Jesus, or Holy Spirit to heal. An example of what you say is that, Father, in the name of Jesus, I ask you to. That's petitioning. In John 14:14, Jesus has told us that you may ask me for anything in my name, and I will do it. So petitioning is asking, and Jesus has given us the assurance that he will do it. In Acts 3:6-7, if you recollect, the lame man that was at the temple gates, called Beautiful, that Peter met. And Peter said that silver or gold I do not have, but what I do have, I give you. In the name of Jesus Christ of Nazareth, walk. So that's petition as well. Now command is a bit different. Command prayer is addressed to a condition of the body or a part of the body or a troubling spirit, such as spirit of pain, affliction, or any other. A command prayer is very appropriate as an initial step. Unless, of course, you are led otherwise by the Holy Spirit. Don't forget that we do all this with in partnership with the Holy Spirit. You'll be hearing about word of knowledge. I mentioned the word of knowledge earlier in the previous session about a word of knowledge that I got that gave me healing. When there has been a word of knowledge for healing or some indication that God wants to heal the person at this time, then you just command, use the command prayer. When casting out an afflicting spirit or any other spirit, or when a curse or vow is broken, and of course, I mentioned it before, when you are led by the Spirit. I'll give you an example of command prayer. In the example I gave in Mark 9, the man that brought his son with that was possessed by the Spirit, what did Jesus do? Jesus rebuked the impure spirit. "You deaf and mute spirit," he said, "I command you, come out of him and never enter him again." So that is a command that Jesus was given to cast out that deaf and mute spirit. So that's the second step, the prayer selection. I move on to the third step, the prayer ministry, or like I said, praying for effect. At this point, you want to pray according to the prayer selection in the previous step. Remember, it's always nice to have the help of the Holy Spirit, so you audibly ask the Holy Spirit to come. You pray with your eyes open. It is very, very important, because I know a lot of us, when we are praying, we are used to putting our hands together and closing our eyes, but not this time. When you are praying and using this model, you have permission to have your eyes open, because you want to see evidence of what is happening to the person you are praying for. The person may feel some tingling, some heat, or other manifestation, and you want to notice it. You don't want the devil to be doing something and you have your eyes closed. You want to see everything that is happening. And it is very important to ask the person not to pray, because at times when somebody comes for prayer, the person is already even praying for his or herself, and basically praying as you are praying. So please just ask the person just to come and receive and focus on what is happening in their body rather than praying alongside you. You tell them there are so many times they have opportunities to pray, but for this particular time that they've come for prayer from you, let them just stay and receive. But ask them to interrupt you if you feel anything. If they feel heat, electricity, trembling, just tell them to let you know, because that is very, very important. Always pray or command in the name of Jesus. Because you heard the Peter's example, it was in the name of Jesus Christ of Nazareth. You can never overuse the name of Jesus. We all know that there is power in his name. And since we are doing this in partnership with Jesus, with the Lord, with the Holy Spirit, you can call their name as many times as possible. Be prepared that the person you are praying for may fall to the ground. So what we usually do, of course, and a lot of churches and a lot of people do, is to have what we call catchers. Catchers will simply just stay behind the person with a light hand just behind the person's back. So the person is assured that if he or she falls, there's somebody to enable them to fall gently and they won't be wounded. We don't want a situation where somebody comes for prayer for a particular ailment and then falling to the ground, then the person requires additional prayer for falling and wounding themselves. Ensure that the person you are praying for, the clothing allows modesty. If it's a lady, we usually have cover clothes that we use to cover them. But it's important that you stay with the person and continue to pray for the person, even if the person has fallen down, for as long as you feel the Spirit is continuing to minister to them. Now, I know there might be questions later that, oh, if it's just a short prayer and a short time that you have, can you do all this? Yes, you can practice this model for 2 minutes, for 2 seconds, or for a long time. But the important thing is that the models, you can quickly go through them and focus on the ones that are key to any particular circumstance or situation that you have. Remember, the person who has fallen to the ground or is in the spirit can hear everything that you are saying. So you can suggest to them, even if you are leaving the person, to keep on receiving while probably you go and pray for somebody else. Most importantly, keep prayers of command short. It's not your length of prayer that heals the person. It is the partnership with the Lord, the Jesus and Holy Spirit that has the power to heal. So it's not how long or how loudly you have prayed that will effect the healing. And remember, a short prayer that Peter said in that example I gave previously, in the name of Jesus Christ of Nazareth, walk. That is the kind of prayer that you need to pray. Now, if you are ministering to somebody with multiple issues, it's important that you don't jump from one ailment to another. Finish praying for one condition before starting to pray for another. Unless, of course, the caveat is always unless the Holy Spirit directs you differently. Very importantly, sometimes a person might be under medication, diabetes, asthma, arthritis, heart disease, etc. And there might be some belief that they have been healed when you pray for them. And thus, they might want to discontinue their medication. It is very important for you to instruct them to continue their medication and return to their doctors to get proof of their healing. Even in the Bible, when Jesus healed the lepers, what did Jesus tell them? Go to your priest and show yourself. Because the understanding is that in those days, if you're a leper, you can't even come into town unless the priest certifies you that you are healed. So please, it is important for people to go back and check themselves. There might be some ailments that probably you can know immediately. If you have a headache and they pray and the headache disappears, then you know yourself that the headache has gone. But for somebody who's on medication, it might not be that obvious. You may want to tell the person that you might pray silently at times. And as long as you have your hand on them, even if you are not praying loud, they'll know that you are still there and you are praying silently for them. Of course, praying silently might mean tuning in to the Holy Spirit as well, who may give you additional guidance towards the prayer that you're praying. Very importantly, be thankful for whatever the Lord is doing. Anything in the kingdom that you thank God for increases. And then you can continue to pray in the manner that led to the particular progress for that healing. Use your normal voice. Don't go and start using some additional kind of voice because you are praying for healing. Like, oh God. No, just keep to your normal voice. That is all that is required. You don't have to pray aloud in tongues because that might not increase effectiveness of the healing prayer. Most importantly, don't preach. Don't give advice. Don't prophesy dates like, you are praying for somebody, I prophesy that by March next year, you're going to go to Canada. Or by April the following year, you're going to get married. No. Your job is to listen to the Holy Spirit and be a vessel of healing and deliverance to the person who has come for prayer. Do everything in love. We were so full about love in the last session we had. We learned about love and we learned about power. So do everything in love. If the time of prayer is done in love, even if the person is not healed, they can live encouraged, they can be loved, and they can be full of hope and ready to either go to another person for prayer or come back even to you for more prayer. Please stop praying if the person is completely healed, because the person has been healed and there's nothing more for you to do. The Holy Spirit has done his own work. If the person wants you to stop and the person is feeling uncomfortable, that is his time to stop. Of course, we are working with the Holy Spirit. If the Holy Spirit tells you to stop, you stop as well. And if you keep on praying and you are not gaining grounds, you can stop and direct the person to get additional prayers. So I've explained this prayer ministry and praying for effects because it is very, very important. It's an important step and is a very important step in the five-step healing prayer model. I'll go to the fourth step, which is stop and re-interview. You remember that in the first step, we ask for a measure of pain or the level of pain from 0 to 10. Now, at this time, after you've prayed, you can now ask for a measure of pain after you've done some prayers from the person you are praying for. And you can still ask 0 to 10. So if the person said under step 1 that the pain level was 9, and you now say, check if the pain is increasing or the healing process has started. And you will know this if the person says, oh, the prayer level is now 6. Then you know that something is working. And don't forget what we said. Be thankful for what the Lord is doing. Because when you are thankful, that God will increase. As you are concluding your prayer healing session with the person who has come for prayer, it is important to debrief either with the person that you are praying in partnership with, or if you are praying in a group with a group of people, or there's a person that's leading the healing ministry. You pray together, pray for cleansing from any spiritual darkness or anything to stick on you. You brush yourselves off of anything sticking on you. Pray to be filled again with the Holy Spirit. And in Matthew 11:28, I read, it says, come to me, all you who are weary and burdened, and I will give you rest. You don't want to be burdened after the prayer in any way or manner. So you want to leave the whole thing and be at rest with our Lord Jesus Christ. I'll repeat the 5 steps again for clarity. The first step is the interview. The second step is the prayer selection. The third step is the prayer ministry or praying for effect. The fourth step is stop and re-interview. And the final step is post-prayer suggestions. Thank you so much for your attention.
1: Good day again. I hope you're having a great time. We are having a good time over here. I hope you had a good time this morning, that the Holy Spirit was good to you. We know some people are feeling lighter because lots of stuff that's been in there was taken out. So we really bless God for what he's doing. So now we're good to go deeper into healing. And we're going to be talking today about word of knowledge. Now, I'd like to teach on how to minister words of knowledge today. This is exciting because today, Father God is going to activate a lot of us in words of knowledge. We're going to be concentrating on words of knowledge for healing. Now, I'm going to explain by giving some form of definition to what it is, because some haven't seen it in the Bible, what is word of knowledge. Then I'll provide some background and explain how God gives it to us and how we can use it and cause it to build faith in our churches or in settings similar to that. And then we'll have the real fun bit, which is activating us in that. Now, a word of knowledge is a supernatural revelation of information that is received through the Holy Spirit. A word of knowledge is a supernatural revelation that is received through the Holy Spirit giving information. Now let me start by reading in the Bible, 1 Corinthians 12, and I'll read verses 1. I'll read verse 7 to 8. Now, concerning spiritual gifts, brethren, I do not want you to be ignorant. I'm going down to 7. But the manifestation of the Spirit is given to each one for the profit of all. For to one is given the word of wisdom through the Spirit, to another the word of knowledge through the same Spirit. I'll just stop there. So what are we saying? We're talking about the gifts, the Holy Spirit giving gifts. And these gifts are for the common good. Now let's just go to second chapter of 1 Corinthians, same book, and see if we can tie that in. So I'm reading verse 12 and 13. Now we have received not the spirit of the world, but the Spirit which is from God, that we might know the things that have been freely given to us. These things we also speak, not in words which man's wisdom teaches, but with which the Holy Spirit teaches, comparing spiritual things with spiritual. We'll just stop there. So, putting these two together, we see that after Jesus' resurrection, Father God sent gifts through the Holy Spirit. And Paul says that the manifestation of these gifts was for the common good, for everybody. And so when we don't use it, the body is affected. So, words of knowledge is a knowledge that is received apart from natural analysis or human means. We are focusing on words of knowledge for healing, like we said. It is one of the revelatory gifts, like prophecy. However, it's different in the sense that word of knowledge is used really to create faith or increase faith, while prophecy is used to encourage, is used to edify, is used to build up. Now, sometimes a word of knowledge may be for more than one person or for one person. A word of knowledge builds faith both on the side of the recipient and also on the side of the person giving the word of knowledge. Now let's give this whole thing a bit of context or background, we could say. If we look at the story of blind Bartimaeus in Mark 10, 46 to 52, I'll just read that And I think that will help us understand this a little bit. So I'm reading Mark chapter 10, verse 46. I'll read to 52. Jesus heals blind Bartimaeus. Now they came to Jericho. As he went out of Jericho with his disciples and a great multitude, blind Bartimaeus, the son of Timaeus, sat by the road begging. And when he heard that it was Jesus of Nazareth, he began to cry out and said, "Jesus, son of David, have mercy on me." Then many warned him to be quiet, but he cried out all the more, "Son of David, have mercy on me." So Jesus stood still and commanded him to be called. Then they called the blind man, saying to him, "Be of good cheer, rise up, he's calling you." And throwing aside his garment, he rose and came to Jesus. So Jesus answered and said to him, "What do you want me to do for you?" The blind man said to him, "Rabboni, that I might receive my sight." Then Jesus said to him, "Go your way. Your faith has made you well." And immediately he received his sight and followed Jesus on the way. Now, in this story, we find that blind Bartimaeus' identity is so wrapped up in his disability, such that he's called blind Bartimaeus. He wasn't put off by those around who told him to keep quiet, who had no faith for what he was standing strong in faith for. His shouting and his crying attracted Jesus. "Son of David, have mercy on me." It must have been faith-filled and hungry for his healing. Then Jesus stopped and commanded him to be brought. And so they came and told him, "Be of good cheer. Rise up, he's calling you." And so throwing aside his cloak, he rose and came to Jesus. Now this is interesting because this garment, some Bible passages say garment, some say cloak. This cloak was what gave him permission to beg at that point, at that junction there. So here he was throwing it off, showing that he knew he was never going to need it again, that he would be healed. And so Jesus' call to him was what ignited the faith with which he ran to Jesus with great expectation for his healing. This is like what the word of knowledge does. It causes you to know, the master is calling me. I'm going to get my healing. So when we're at a meeting or a church or at home or we're in viewing centers or wherever we are, and the Holy Spirit points out some need of one or more persons in our midst, it's an indication that Jesus wants to heal that condition at the time that the word is given. I must point out here that healing may not only be limited to those people. And so always have prayers for people who do not receive a word of knowledge as well. So generally, what does a word of knowledge do? It helps to provide faith in the individual for God, what God wants to do. It helps us to know what God wants to do during a healing meeting. Now, the next question could be, how does God give a word of knowledge for healing? Now, Father God gives his revelation in various ways, you know, and for diverse purposes. Some common ways include, you could feel it, you could see it, you could read it, you could think it, you could say it, you could dream it, you could experience it. I'll just take them one at a time and explain about them in a bit more detail. Now, when I say you could feel it, you may have a sudden sharp pain in some part of your body. Or you could have a throbbing sensation in some part of your body. And you know that you didn't wake up with this. You know that this pain has come on suddenly. You know that it's not my pain. You could also suddenly have some anxiety or fear. Let's say, in a church setting or in a viewing center setting or somewhere or in your office or wherever. And so you want to be aware of what is yours. What I mean by this is, if you had toothache yesterday and you have toothache, that's not a word of knowledge because you know that's your pain. However, if you have pain on your neck in the afternoon, you know, this wasn't my pain. So what's going on here? So you can look around and see and ask, if the Lord doesn't show you exactly who it is, does somebody have pain in the neck, or does somebody have pain in the arm or something? So you know that there's the part of your body tells you where the pain the person has is. You could see it. You could get a mental picture in your mind of a body part. For example, you could have a mental picture of a knee, and then you see somebody coming in with a strap on their knee or something, and so you'd say to the person, when did that happen? Would you like me to lay hands? You could see somebody in a mental picture of somebody with their head, a bandage on their head, or maybe a patch on the eye or something. And so you mentally see these pictures, and so you sort of are ready for when that person shows up around you or where you are, and you know this is a word of knowledge. God wants to heal this person. You could read it in the sense that you'd be reading it in your mind's eye. You could have somebody like on their back, and you see something written like back pain, or you could see neck pain, but just like written on them, just a bit like a newspaper headline, and you know that's a word of knowledge. God wants to heal this person, and this person has a back problem, and all you need to do is ask, do you by any chance have any pain in your back or something, or in your hips or something? You could also think it. So you could maybe be thinking about, see somebody and you start thinking about a particular condition. Like you'd say, maybe Achilles tendon. You see somebody and that's what comes to your mind, Achilles tendon. And so you have a sense that there's something wrong there. And so you ask the person. And so the Holy Spirit has spoken to you about that. And sometimes you want to dig further. Holy Spirit, are you saying this person's Achilles tendon? There's a problem. And just to confirm a little bit before you approach the person. You could also say it. You could maybe be on the phone with a friend and suddenly you have this knowledge of something you didn't know about before. And so you start saying, I just sense somebody has pain in their side. And this pain has been there for about 2 to 3 days or something. I really don't know who that is. And you find the person says, wow, I've had pain for 2 to 3 days. How come you know about this? Or, how, you know? And then you can say to this person, the Holy Spirit just mentioned it to me. Meaning, an hour ago you didn't know about it, but now you have received it from the Holy Spirit. And so you say, do you want me to pray? That's a word of knowledge. You could also perhaps dream it. You could dream about maybe a hospital setting. I know somebody who once dreamt that they saw somebody who was healed in their leg, who hadn't been able to run. And at the meeting when they spoke about this, it happened to be somebody who used to run for Olympics. And it turned out that the person now, after receiving the healing, ran around the place a number of times, and for 8 years since the last Olympics she attended, she hadn't been able to run. Or, finally, you could experience it. This is a bit like dreaming, however, it's more during the day, it's more like an open vision or something. So you just experience it and see it like a vision, sometimes just going across your mind's eyes. So you may be somebody who gets your words of knowledge in 2 to 3 different ways, but it's something we need to start working with the Holy Spirit so that He begins to help us be aware of this. This is a word of knowledge. Who do I have to share it with? And things like that. Now let's talk a little bit about how to give a word of knowledge. How do I give it? Now you may get a word of knowledge at work, or at church, or on the bus, or at a restaurant, or at the airport. You can get it anywhere. And it doesn't require you going on a podium and talking about it. No. You just, what I say, take a risk, which simply means you go to the person and you just ask nicely, do you by any chance have so anything wrong with your knee or something? And see what Father God does with that. And see how Father God is able to bring His healing touch to this person and release them from the pain they have been under. When you're giving your words, it's important to be specific. It's important that we give the word of knowledge with the greatest effectiveness. What this means is you give it as you receive it. Don't try to embellish it in any way. Don't exaggerate it. Don't try to make it more understandable, because you could be taken away from the truth of what the Holy Spirit gave to you, which would distort and make the person who it is for unable to receive it as effectively. The more specific it is, the more faith it builds. Like when I talked of somebody saying the buckle of my shoe had come off, that was so specific, I would receive that because that happened. You could maybe have pain in the right eye. You could have a sandy sensation in your right eye. So if I gave a word of knowledge and I just said somebody with pain in the right eye, no, that's not it. Somebody who has a sandy sensation in their right eye. It is important that you explain exactly what the Holy Spirit gave you. Or you could have a pain at the back of the neck, where the head meets the neck. So you've got to explain it so that people can receive their word of knowledge. Don't exaggerate it in any way. And with the words of knowledge,

The more we practice using a gift, the more natural it will feel. Let us learn to be naturally supernatural. Sometimes the word may not be for somebody who is there, but at the meeting or in the office or wherever. But when you share the word, somebody may know, oh, my friend had that condition. My friend had that problem with their knee. My friend had that problem with the lower back. And so they can either phone the person and give the word of knowledge, and the person gets healed. Some words may be a little vague in the sense that, oh, I got it was so vague, I'm not so sure exactly. So usually the advice is give the words of knowledge that you get strongly first, and then the vague ones give last, okay? Now, it's a good idea when you're in a church setting or when you are in a Bible study in a home or in our viewing centers, where you want to be, that you teach properly on word of knowledge so that people can respond when they get them. Because if people don't know about it, then they can't respond to them. And so you don't have the effect of them, which is that faith is increased. Response to word of knowledge encourages others. It's so important because we dampen faith if we don't get the response going. Encourage those who need healing to stand up and put a hand up to respond. Remember when Bartimaeus heard Jesus was calling him, he jumped up. That should be the excitement with which we run after our healing from the Lord, especially when we know he's on our case, he's on my case. This helps to encourage the person giving the word of knowledge that, yes, you're hearing from God. And as soon as they hear it, ask them to start testing out the area. For example, if it was a neck problem, they should maybe start gently trying to move the neck. Remember in the Bible where the woman with the withered hand stretched it out? It was in that stretching that the healing came. So it's as we add action to our faith that we see healing happens. That's what Femi also talked about in trying to check out our healing. Sometimes you could then ask people who are around, the people who've responded, who've stood up, to just lay hands lightly or pray for them, as the case may be, while you maybe from the front instruct or pray and have them see how much healing has taken place and acknowledge what God is doing. Always acknowledge what the Lord is doing so that he gets his glory. I'll explain one or two words on testimonies. It's very important. We say that whatever you thank God for in the kingdom increases. So we want to openly thank God for healing. We also want to encourage those receiving healing to thank God as well, because this builds faith in the room. And when I say thank God, I don't mean just quietly saying thank you, God. No, clap something so that everybody knows, wow, God is working. And the more he's working, the more people who didn't have much faith arise with faith, and he is able to do so much work. Because remember, God wants to do this healing more than you and I want to pray. So let's get into the whole thing. Now, Father loves all to come to him. So let's not forget any who doesn't have a word of knowledge. Very important. Now, I did say I will say a few words because we're going to activate you. But before I do that, I'd like to talk a little bit about stewarding the testimonies. Now, we're very intentional about showing gratitude for what our Lord is doing in our midst. So we are careful to ensure that God gets all his glory. If we look at Revelation 19, verse 10, I'll just read that to you, which says that, but I fell at his feet to worship him, but he said to me, see,

0: that you do not do that, I am your fellow servant and of your brethren. Now, this is what I'm... Who have the testimony of Jesus. Worship God, for the testimony of Jesus is the spirit of prophecy. So this means that all Jesus did is prophetically released to repeat itself. So when we share miracles that the Lord is doing and healings in the environment, what we're doing is we're asking Jesus, come and do it again. Anybody who hears, oh, I saw a testimony on a back and I've been having back, then you pray based on that, that Jesus, I saw you heal this person of bad back, come and do it again. That's the spirit of prophecy. He will repeat the same healing. So we share the stories with the audience of what he's done before. So that's why we're always excited when we receive testimonies, because we know more people are going to hear these testimonies and get healed. That's why we're asking you to send your testimonies in. There's an excitement when we get those testimonies. Faith comes by hearing, especially by hearing the word of God and his good works. So as people begin to share their testimonies, others begin to pray from a place of abundant faith and increased expectation. Testimonies are not only important for building faith in our communities, in our churches, wherever, but also for helping those who don't know Jesus to get to know who he is and what he does. If not, we're withholding that information from them. We desire to share these testimonies. It's the only way something happens in Lagos and somebody in Canada knows, wow, this is what the Lord is doing. And we want to celebrate him. He's such a good God. We want to give all glory to him. For all this is about him. All this is for him. So we have lots of testimonies on our website, www.lapislazuliministries.org. Also get on the chats and let us know what's happening. There are healings. Please take a WhatsApp picture with enough lighting and send to us. Would love to share them. So now let's have the fun bit of activating all those who want to be walking in that gifting of word of knowledge. I've usually activated people who are standing in front of me. And recently the Lord challenged me to start activating people on Zoom. But here we are, and we're so many and far away, but we all know that we're standing in front of Jesus, and who better to stand in front of? So Holy Spirit, here we go. I'd just like to cover this with a prayer. Holy Spirit, we just ask you to come, even as we go into a time of you coming down and activating your children, the word of knowledge, the giftings, Holy Spirit, that you brought and that you've put in so many. We pray that today you will activate them, cause them to spill out of us, Lord. No matter how much we want to hold them in, cause them to spill out of us, that so many will be healed, so many will be blessed because of what you do today. In Jesus' name, amen. Now, this is for those who have never had a word of knowledge before. And so who would like to have fun with Father God and with Jesus and the Holy Spirit? Now, remember, gifts are given to us in the finished work of Christ, in the atonement. And gifts are received by asking, remember? And gifts are drawn to those who hunger and those who thirst. And gifts are received through faith, just like everything else in the kingdom. So let's have in our hearts a desire today to be activated in this amazing gift. Now, if you're in a setting, a home setting, in a friend's house, a viewing center, or wherever you are, and if you are brave enough to ask anyone when you get the...
1: Good evening, beloved. Thank you for joining us at the Reading Corner on Lapis LM Radio. At the Reading Corner, you will be able to listen to the Word of God read every other day. May the Lord open our ears and hearts that we might behold wondrous things from His Word, in Jesus' name. Amen. We start our first Reading Corner series reading from Ecclesiastes, an Old Testament book of wisdom literature, and a book that truly questions the meaning of life. Today I will be reading chapters 1 through to 3 from Ecclesiastes using the Message Bible version. Let us begin. The Questor. These are the words of the Questor, David's son and king in Jerusalem. Smoke, nothing but smoke. That's what the Questor says. There's nothing to anything. It's all smoke. What's there to show for a lifetime of work? A lifetime of working your fingers to the bone. One generation goes its way, the next one arrives, but nothing changes. It's business as usual for old planet Earth. The sun comes up and the sun goes down, then does it again and again, the same old round. The wind blows south, the wind blows north. Around and around and around it blows, blowing this way, then that, the whirling erratic wind. All the rivers flow into the sea, but the sea never fills up. The rivers keep flowing to the same old place and then start all over and do it again. Everything is boring, utterly boring. No one can find any meaning in it. Boring to the eye, boring to the ear. What was will be again. What happened will happen again. There's nothing new on this earth. Year after year, it's the same old thing. Does someone call out, "Hey, this is new"? Don't get excited. It's the same old story. Nobody remembers what happened yesterday and the things that will happen tomorrow. Nobody will remember them either. Don't count on being remembered. I've seen it all. Call me the Questor. I've been king over Israel in Jerusalem. I looked most carefully into everything, searched out all that is done on this earth. And let me tell you, there's not much to write home about. God hasn't made it easy for us. I've seen it all, and it's nothing but smoke. Smoke and spitting into the wind. Life is a corkscrew that can't be straightened, a minus that won't add up. I said to myself, I know more and I'm wiser than anyone before me in Jerusalem. I've stockpiled wisdom and knowledge. What I finally concluded is that so-called wisdom and knowledge are mindless and witless, nothing but spitting into the wind. Much learning earns you much trouble. The more you know, the more you hurt. I said to myself, let's go for it. Experiment with pleasure. Have a good time. But there was nothing to it. Nothing but smoke. What do I think of the fun-filled life? Insane. Inane. My verdict on the pursuit of happiness? Who needs it? With the help of a bottle of wine and all the wisdom I could muster, I tried my level best to penetrate the absurdity of life. I wanted to get a handle on anything useful we mortals might do during the years we spend on this earth. I never said no to myself. Oh, I did great things. Built houses, planted vineyards, designed gardens and parks, and planted a variety of fruit trees in them. Made pools of water to irrigate the groves of trees. I bought slaves, male and female, who had children, giving me even more slaves. Then I acquired large herds and flocks, larger than any before me in Jerusalem. I piled up silver and gold, looted from kings and kingdoms. I gathered a chorus of singers to entertain me with song, and most exquisite of all pleasures, voluptuous maidens for my bed. Oh, how I prospered! I left all my predecessors in Jerusalem far behind, left them behind in the dust. What's more, I kept a clear head through it all. Everything I wanted, I took. I never said no to myself. I gave in to every impulse, held back nothing. I sucked the marrow of pleasure out of every task, my reward to myself for a hard day's work. I hate life. Then I took a good look at everything I had done, looked at all the sweat and hard work. But when I looked, I saw nothing but smoke. Smoke and spitting into the wind. There was nothing to any of it. Nothing. And then I took a hard look at what's smart and what's stupid. What's left to do after you've been king? That's a hard act to follow. You do what you can, that's it. But I did see that it's better to be smart than stupid, just as light is better than darkness. Even so, though the smart ones see where they're going and the stupid ones grope in the dark, they're all the same in the end. One fate for all. And that's it. When I realized that my fate is the same as the fool's, I had to ask myself, so why bother being wise? It's all smoke, nothing but smoke. The smart and the stupid both disappear out of sight. In a day or two, they're both forgotten. Yes, both the smart and the stupid die, and that's it. I hate life. As far as I can see, what happens on earth is a bad business. It's smoke and spitting into the wind. And I hated everything I had accomplished and accumulated on this earth. I can't take it with me. No. I have to leave it to whoever comes after me, whether they're worthy or worthless, and who's to tell? They'll take over the earthly results of my intense thinking and hard work. smoke. That's when I called it quits, gave up on anything that could be hoped for on this earth. What's the point of working your fingers to the bone if you hand over what you worked for to someone who's never lifted a finger for it? Smoke, that's what it is. A bad business from start to finish. So what do you get from a life of hard labor? Pain and grief from dawn to dusk. Never a decent night's rest. Nothing but smoke. The best you can do with your life is have a good time and get by the best you can. The way I see it, that's it. Divine fate. Whether we feast or fast, it's up to God. God may give wisdom and knowledge and joy to his favorites, but sinners are assigned a life of hard labor and end up turning their wages over to God's favorites. Nothing but smoke and spitting into the wind. There's a right time for everything. There's an opportune time to do things. A right time for everything on the earth. A right time for birth and another for death. A right time to plant and another to reap. A right time to kill and another to heal. A right time to destroy and another to construct. A right time to cry and another to laugh. A right time to lament, and another to cheer. A right time to make love, and another to abstain. A right time to embrace, and another to part. A right time to search, and another to count your losses. A right time to hold on, and another to let go. A right time to rip out, and another to mend. A right time to shut up, and another to speak up. A right time to love, and another to hate. A right time to wage war, and another to make peace. But in the end, does it really make a difference what anyone does? I've had a good look at what God has given us to do. Busy work, mostly. True, God made everything beautiful in itself and in its time, but he's left us in the dark, so we can never know what God is up to, whether he's coming or going. I've decided that there's nothing better to do then go ahead and have a good time and get the most we can out of life. That's it. Eat, drink, and make the most of your job. It's God's gift. I've also concluded that whatever God does, that's the way it's going to be. Always. No addition, no subtraction. God's done it. And that's it. That's so we'll quit asking questions and simply worship in holy fear. Whatever was, is. Whatever will be, is. That's how it always is with God. Amen. Unfortunately, that is all the time we have today. We will continue in the next session from chapter 3, verse 16. Thank you so much for joining us today. I hope your soul was fed by the Word of God. Have a great evening. We'll see you next time. Be blessed.
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Lord Jesus, you own my heart. 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

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You belong to Jesus. Death for a believer is a transition. Death does not have power over a believer. You belong to Jesus. You belong to Jesus. You belong to Jesus. Body, soul, spirit, everything. Your mind, your thought belongs to Jesus. Your brain, your kidney, your liver belongs to Jesus. Your body, your blood belongs to Jesus. And so it's not permitted to malfunction. Jesus is in charge. Jesus is Lord. Lord over your life. Lord over your life. Lord over your life. You belong to Him. You belong to Him. He's Lord over your life. He's Lord.

fight in the kingdom of darkness, there is always people trying to claim. The devil is trying to claim his own. So when you are declaring this, you are saying that soul, spirit, and body, you belong to Jesus. See, there are things I say. If I have said it many times, if you hear that I pass tomorrow, if the Lord tarries and he says my time is up, know that the devil did not take my life. He doesn't have the permission to. We don't discuss it. There is nothing we are talking about in that sense. It will be that the owner of the life says it's time. So you are not afraid of

Can you just thank Jesus that you belong to him? Thank Jesus that you belong to him. Can you shout a praise that you belong to Jesus?

0: Every song we sing is a prayer.
1: If you know you saw the end of God from January to the